In the 1940s, Tommy Dorsey's orchestra played Boogie Woogie, written by Clarence Pinetop Smith. And in 1940, the Inkspots made the next recording you'll hear of My Prayer, written by Jimmy Kennedy and Georges Boulanger, and neither the Inkspots nor the songwriters would have imagined, I'm sure, that it would be not only a hit for the Inkspots in 1940, but for a range of other performers, including, for example, the Platters in 1956. My Prayer.

is to linger with you. At the end of each day, in a dream that's so divine, my prayer is a rhapsody in blue, with that old world far, far away, and your lips so close to mine.

My Prayer by the Ink Spots in 1940. In the mid-1930s, Cole Porter wrote the score for a musical production, Anything Goes. Ella Fitzgerald recorded the title song with Buddy Bregman's orchestra in 1956.

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My next two selections are from songs from two New York productions in 1908. And the name of the first show was Three Twins. How could that be? Three Twins. Oh, well. Here's the music.

Shine on Harvest Moon, written in 1908, sung by Rosemary Clooney with Nelson Riddle's Orchestra in 1960. That was preceded by Doris Day singing Cuddle Up a Little Closer. I think the singer with Doris Day was possibly Gordon McRae, but couldn't be sure.

0: Violets for Your Furs. Written by Tom Adair and Matt Dennis in 1941. Recorded by Frank Sinatra with the orchestra of Nelson Riddle in the mid-1950s. I played that one because today's the anniversary of the birth of songwriter Tom Adair in 1913. It's about 10:30. Time for me to play a singer of renown, but first, a couple of announcements.
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0: If you're a regular listener to my morning music program on Mondays, you'll know that around about 10:30, usually, maybe a little later like today, I play a recording by a singer of renown, a singer whom might not normally be included in my program. Today, I've chosen a Polish tenor, Jan Kapura, born in 1902, and not only established himself as a vocalist, but also appeared in many films, particularly in European films in the 1930s and 1940s, and also in some US films, and performed in many concerts from the early 1940s to 1965. Jan Kapura.

So In Love, written by Kyle Porter as part of the score for Kiss Me Production, Kate, and the singer you heard was the British soprano Leslie Garrett.

Ray Eberly was the vocalist with the Glenn Miller Orchestra in that recording of A Nightingale Sang in Berkeley Square. It was a hit in 1941, written by Eric Mashwitz and Manning Sherwin.

I'd call that a toe-tapping version of the 1921 song Avalon, played by the Datsun Dixielanders. Good name for a band. Recording made in Melbourne in 1977. It's time now for a lady.

That was the band of Louis Prima, singer Keeley Smith, the Gershwin song, A Foggy Day. Just about time for me to say au revoir, because National Radio News is about 2 minutes off. Mission Australia tells us, advises us, that there is a coffee hour, Connect and Reflect. Come join the Wayback team for a cuppa and a chat to help improve well-being and have meaningful discussions. These discussions are held at the Orange Senior Village Hub in Kite Street, 77 Colt Street, on the fourth Friday of each month in the afternoon, 2:30 to 3:30 p.m. That's coffee hours for the Senior Hub in Orange, held by Mission Australia. Now, they also have some men's health things in Blaney. That's on Thursday of this week, because this is Men's Health Week, apparently. On Thursday of this week, at the Ironbark Espresso, 97 Adelaide Street, Blaney, Mission Australia is featuring, for free coffee and food, services and information. There'll be a lucky draw prize donated by Blaney High Grade Meats. It's an opportunity for men to meet, chat and connect and find out. And Bathurst Regional Council tells us that today is World Elder Abuse Awareness Day, 15th of June. It aims to promote a better understanding of issues and attitudes that lead to elder abuse. For more information, you could call the Lady Felicity McKellar at the Bathurst Regional Council on 633 6211, 633 6211, to learn more about World Elder Abuse

0: Welcome to the move. Prime Minister Anthony Albanese saying in a statement, while full recovery will take time, restoring this vital trade corridor is essential to easing pressure on energy prices and economies. Meantime, oil prices have fallen sharply since the deal was announced. Brent crude dropped 4%. A research institute says the current capital gains discount is both inequitable and inefficient. Representatives of the E61 Institute are appearing before a Senate inquiry examining the federal government's proposed changes to the capital gains tax. Under the proposal, the 50% discount for capital gains tax will be replaced with a rate tied to inflation and a 30% minimum. The institute's CEO, Michael Brennan, says there's a fundamental weakness in any fixed discount.
1: A fixed discount does not adequately take account of what is effectively out there in the world, a wide variation in real returns made by those receiving capital income. It taxes high returns pretty lightly and it taxes low returns very heavily, whereas cost-based adjustment taxes the real component of those returns explicitly.
0: A US equine advocate is travelling to Kosciuszko National Park to speak out against the current Brumby aerial cull. The New South Wales government began its aerial culling at the start of the month to combat an increase in wild horse numbers. Filmmaker, author and advocate Ashley Avis is on her way to the New South Wales Snowy Mountains region as the cull continues. She says there are still questions about the numbers and she wants to see it for herself.
2: We're not entirely sure what the truth is, but we are going down there to document as best as we can. And no matter how you cut this issue, whether horses need humane management or not, whether the Brumbies need to be managed in the park or not, this is an animal welfare crisis that needs to be under the global spotlight.
0: The state government says its aerial shooting program is carried out to the highest animal welfare standards. Voters in Switzerland have rejected a proposal to cap the population at 10 million by 2050. The country's population is currently around 9.1 million. Ancient teeth discovered by researchers have shed new light on the evolutionary lineage of marsupials. Elissa Delfs has the details.
3: Researchers have uncovered new evidence of a previously unknown branch of the marsupial family tree. It's a discovery that could reshape our understanding of the evolution of Australia's unique mammals like kangaroos, koalas and wombats. The findings were published in the Journal of Paleontology and describe three new species of small insect-eating marsupials from the Riversleigh World Heritage Area in Queensland. The fossils are so distinct that researchers have proposed a new marsupial order, Chianomorphia. The tiny animals, which weighed less than 200 grams, are thought to have lived in rainforests in northern Australia about 18 million years ago.
0: Turning to sport, the Giants have recorded their first Super Netball win of the year in their last match of the season. The Giants beat the New South Wales Swifts by 1 point yesterday. In the other match, the West Coast Fever defeated the Melbourne Vixens 64-55. The semi-finals will take place this weekend. The Adelaide Thunderbirds will host the Vixens, with the Fever to take on the Melbourne Mavericks.
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0: G'day, and welcome to Wellbeing. I'm Jack Hodgins. Today, we are discussing global health with Dr. Tenmei Bagard, a lecturer in medical education and global health from the University of Newcastle. Dr. Bagard has worked all around the world in the medical field, including in India and Papua New Guinea, working with organizations such as the World Health Organization. In this episode, Dr. Bagard sheds some light into exactly what global health is and what Australia's role is in it. Hello, Tenmei, and welcome to Wellbeing.
1: Hi, Jack.
0: What does the term global health mean?
1: Global health is an area of study, research and practice that prioritizes on improving health of the whole world and achieve health equity for everyone. It is looking after the health that transcends national boundaries. It is health for all world's population, and it incorporates everything from external environmental health to the individual health needs of the people. So this global health term is not new. It was evolved over several decades from previous terminologies such as international health or tropical health that were used to describe health from a global context. So that's global health now.
0: Why do some nations have better access to healthcare than, say, other nations?
1: That's a good question. So health is a human right. And if you look health as a human right, there are multiple factors that are responsible for making sure that human right is addressed properly at every level of the healthcare system of a country. So how people advocate the right to access healthcare, or whether the government supports that, or do they have the willpower to recognize health as a human right, are some of the things that we should think about. And apart from just access, availability of resources or availability of healthcare, accountability, quality, and non-discriminatory healthcare is also very crucial. And we can, because sometimes we can have very good access, but if the quality is poor, the health of the people can suffer.
0: Why should in Australia we care about other countries in terms of health?
1: Global health emphasizes prevention at population level and is vital to improve and maintain global security. And we are all connected due to globalization. So global health is very important in terms of improving worldwide health and access to healthcare services and quality of healthcare. So I usually tell my students one good example. So if you have, so imagine that there is a fire in your neighbor's house. So, and if you are not helping them, that fire may spread to your own house. And this is exactly what is happening during this pandemic. The virus spread like fire and has affected economy, livelihood of each and every country around the world, including people from Australia. So, and look at disasters like the flood and bushfires that we have in Australia due to climate change. So we cannot say that environmental degradation or like high carbon emission in some other country is none of my business. It is everyone's business. And that's why we have to look at how we making sure that equity is addressed everywhere. Or you can see that the impact of war in Ukraine and COVID-19 both have combined to cause inflation here. So it is therefore that we have to look after the health of people around the world, and that individualistic or that exceptionalism type of approach is not a sustainable approach, and we have to look at health, global health issues that are affecting the entire world now.
0: So it sounds like, in a lot of ways, how we frame health, we can't look at it as though it's not interconnected between nations.
1: Yes. So we have to look at health from a global lens now, because environmental problems are so huge now that we cannot just say that we will stop climate change only in Australia if we reduce the carbon emission. No, we have to help the other countries achieve those targets. We have to make sure that there is access to resources and access to newer technology for everyone around the world. So we have to look at from a very broader perspective of health now.
0: What nations come to your mind that are struggling in their healthcare system at the moment?
1: So there are several nations which are struggling with their health system, mainly countries which had some long-standing ongoing conflict, or those who have not invested in the health of their population. population or the countries that are that lack training institutions to improve their human resources, or many countries, even the neighboring countries like Papua New Guinea or Solomon Islands, where there is high level of corruption and generally have a poor healthcare system. Now, this is not fault of the people or not fault of the politicians alone. It is some issues are, we can trace it back to colonization or the general geopolitics and several external factors that are affecting those countries. So, we have to look at improving good leadership, and we know that if there is good leadership and there is good willpower, then with minimum investment and minimum resources, some countries can do wonders in the health system.
0: Would you say that Australia has a successful health system? And if so, what makes it successful?
1: Australia does have a very successful, I'm not saying successful, but very good, exceptional healthcare system. Mainly because everyone has access. The quality of health system is very good. It is free, like Medicare is providing those services. Plus you have an option of private healthcare system where you can have several different options of what you want to choose. And with a good technology, data, maintenance, everything is accessible here. So that is why Australian healthcare system is really good.
0: Are there any health struggles that come to your mind that in Australia we commonly don't have, but in other countries are quite common?
1: So healthcare system is like a machine with like several parts that join together and have to fit together and work together to function properly. And so it's a really very complex healthcare system. So some countries may have very good health financing, but they may not have good human resources. Some have good human resources, but not enough pharmaceutical and healthcare technology. So that those countries will see some struggle overall in their healthcare system.
0: Does economic prosperity lead to a better healthcare system? Is there that connection there? Have you seen that connection there in the global context?
1: Okay, so there is some connection, but it is not directly proportional. So there are studies conducted where they have seen patterns that improving health expenditure can improve outcomes of health. But in some countries, you cannot see that pattern because even though healthcare expenditure is good, if the other systems are not working together, like I said, that healthcare system is like a machine. So if there is poor governance in the healthcare system, then even with good healthcare financing, the whole system can collapse and cannot function well.
0: So does it come to education as well, like in terms of the workers in the health force?
1: Yes, and because health workforce is the main backbone of a healthcare system. So even with all the resources and everything, if there are no dedicated and passionate doctors or passionate nurses, midwives, and the allied health professionals, which are doing all that magnificent work and that fabulous job of providing healthcare. Without human resources, you cannot expect for the healthcare system to work properly. And that's why it is necessary to keep all these people retained in the health system, to keep them happy, to give them all the access to resources that they need for their personal development, for their overall development. That's my personal opinion.
0: Have you seen a connection between, say, in countries that have less political stability, have you seen there be a lesser quality of healthcare?
1: Yes, of course. Because all the decisions they happen from top down. So if there is a poor political system, then who is going to make those healthcare related decisions? And if there is corruption in the health in the political system itself. They are unable to implement changes that can be sustainable and provide long-term solutions. And that's when world agencies like United Nations, like World Health Organization, they have to step in and provide some of the services that the government is not providing. For example, UNICEF is doing a vaccination program in countries where there is political instability, and that the Save Your Children are helping with child health. So then the other global agencies have to step in, but then it becomes more and more complex, and then priorities cannot be set properly. So yes, that's an important issue to consider.
0: You're listening to Wellbeing. My guest today is Dr. Tenmay Bagard. We touched on a little bit about the economic factor. Is it possible then for all nations to have a great healthcare system if economics isn't the absolute determining factor?
1: Yes. So if, again, it comes back to the same thing, that we have to stop looking at health from an exceptionalism or individualistic approach and look at it from a very broader lens. WHO is providing all the important guidelines, procedures, and global policies. So we already know about the Sustainable Development Goals, which has 17 goals and more than 170 different indicators and targets. So everyone has to work together. We have to collaborate. We have to partner with each other and make sure that inequity is addressed at every level. And it doesn't need too much resources. And that's what I have seen. I have worked in several different countries. I have worked in India, Nepal, in Somalia, Ethiopia, and in Papua New Guinea. So I know that even with minimum resources, you can achieve a good health outcome if you have the willpower, if there is cooperation with amongst the people, and there is good collaboration amongst all the stakeholders that are involved in that decision-making process in a country.
0: What countries come to your mind that are doing the best in terms of healthcare?
1: There are several countries, but one of the countries which I felt, few of the countries which I think did magnificently well in terms of maternal and child mortality, because that's my area of research. So Bangladesh has reduced maternal and child mortality faster than any other country in the world. And they did it within a span of just 12 to 13 years. So that was something world never saw. So they implemented good family planning policies, then improving supervised births, plus making sure that community health workers are involved to improve health of the children. And they did a multi-systemic approach, plus they also focused on education and gender equality. And improving women's education directly helped in improving women's autonomy and their participation in healthcare utilization and improving the health overall. And so Bangladesh is one country. Then Rwanda is another country where, so if you know, Rwanda had a history of civil war. And after civil war, the initial government which was elected had more than 50% were women in parliament. And women in parliament is a big strength, because now here in Australia we have very less representation of women in parliament. But in Rwanda they have more than 50%. And that's why they made sure that reproductive health policies, policies related to child health or age care, they can be strengthened properly. And they have also improved their health care outcomes within a very short span of time. So these are the two countries, but there are several more. These are success stories which we can discuss.
0: What is Australia doing to ensure that good global health, that they're fostering good global health?
1: Australia was doing really well before, when I was in Papua New Guinea. I was with World Health Organization, and where Australia was funding most of the project activities there. It was a big collaboration between Australian government. But that time, Australian government aid agency was AusAid, so that AusAid was dissolved in 2014-15 by the previous Tony Abbott's government, and it was dissolved and then merged into DFAT, which was a trade organization. So then the funding became more associated with trade relationships and improving trade rather than improving the health system. And then when trade comes, then it's just direct exchange between countries, and there is no urge to improve health of the people, and just short-term health outcomes are being seen. Australia was doing well. It can do better, but because of the COVID pandemic, I think the whole world has changed. And right now, even the budget cuts of aid budgets have been cut for a lot of countries. And we don't know how this global health will be shaped in the future.
0: Would you say that richer nations give much thought to global health, or are they more focused on themselves?
1: This is a good question. richer countries, yes, richer countries do think about global health. But now the global health has the scenario has changed, and now it is improving capacity. So capacity building should be the key agenda now. So instead of giving money to a country, we should train people from other countries. So bring doctors from other countries, train them, send them back, they can improve their health system, or train the workforce, strengthen their university capacity. So that has to be the aid has to be more effective and more accountable for both the nations. So it should not be that the rich countries are just giving large sums of money, but we don't know whether that money is being utilized by the government for the welfare and benefit of the people, or is it going in corruption. So that those things have to be considered now, and as the aid cuts are there, we have to really think of which is the best strategy that can work, so that everyone can be participatory in, and everyone can benefit equally in when we think of global health issues.
0: Okay, so it sounds like in a lot of ways our role, or the role of richer countries, is to upskill lesser able countries rather than just throwing money at the problem.
1: Yes, exactly. So that donor assistance should be with a clear focus, with a very good strategy that we want to improve their capacity. We want so bring their researchers, train them, give them scholarships. That's what Australia is doing. But we need to do more. So train their workforce, train their teachers, train their healthcare staff. For example, Papua New Guinea has only one government university which trains doctors, and every year only 8 to 10 doctors are graduated from that one university. We need more. We need more of that. So why not strengthen their capacity? Maybe collaborate with their university, send open branches of our universities in Papua New Guinea, so that we can train more doctors in that particular country. It will not only benefit them, it will benefit us too in the long run.
0: What would you say are the most pressing global health emergencies at the moment?
1: So at the moment, we are this pandemic is the biggest threat which is affecting a lot of countries. Plus, the war and conflicts that are happening in different parts of the world. So we know about Ukrainian war, but the conflict has also started to gain momentum in Afghan region. Syrian war is still there. There is war in Yemen. So these conflicts have to stop, or at least that impact should be reduced. So there is a lot of refugee health crisis in the neighboring countries in those particular regions. So those are the biggest threats right now, which I feel.
0: In a country like Australia, we focus a lot on mental health. Is mental health something that is on the global scale, something that is focused on a lot?
1: Unfortunately, in low and middle income countries, mental health is not really addressed in their population policies or in their global policies due to many reasons. There is stigma associated with mental health disorders in low and middle income countries. Plus, there is lack of participation from all the sides. So, there is no demand from the people, and plus a lot of ignorance around mental health issues of the community. So mental health is still a long way to go. Plus, they do have priorities. So maternal mortality or child mortality, communicable diseases are highly prevalent there. So they don't have enough resources to put into reducing mental health related illness in those countries.
0: You're listening to Wellbeing, a nationally distributed radio show and podcast. My guest today is Dr. Tenmay Bagard, where we are discussing global health. Is there any kind of gender divide when it comes to access to good healthcare?
1: Yes. So good health and gender equity is an issue in a lot of low and middle income countries, mainly because women don't have that autonomy. So autonomy means decision making capacity to go and seek healthcare or to utilize healthcare. And some of my research, which I have done on this topic, directly shows that if you improve women's education, if you improve their participation in paid employment, so the paid employment gives them financial autonomy, or if you give them more opportunities to participate in leadership or in parliament, then you can see healthcare utilization is improved. You can see a reduction in maternal mortality, child mortality, and so on. But also, gender-based violence is an issue everywhere. Even high-income countries like Australia, we do have a high prevalence of gender-based violence, and that does affect healthcare utilization for women, because women who suffer from domestic violence, they might not seek healthcare immediately, and that is a hard reality.
0: In lower income countries, when it comes to sexual education, what is the quality of that education?
1: Quality, in low income countries, there is almost no existing curriculum or no structured approach towards sex education or improving sex education, even in adolescence. So they are far, far behind in improving sex education. And that is why we see a lot of gender-based violence in these countries, especially when it comes to sexual violence or child abuse, which is highly prevalent there. And because sex education is because cultural factors are influencing these things, because even if the government wants to implement some sex education curriculum in the schools or in colleges, there is a direct opposition from the religious institutions, from the cultural beliefs, and even the teachers are reluctant to teach about sex in those schools. So sex education is quite limited to private schools or high-income families who have good access to very good schools, very good private schools.
0: Overall, across the globe, how affordable is it to get good healthcare?
1: Affordable, yes. In a lot of countries, there is affordable healthcare because of the universal healthcare system and investment in primary healthcare system by a lot of countries like the United Nations and WHO. We do have affordability, but not necessarily accessibility and not necessarily good quality of healthcare. So affordable healthcare and quality of healthcare are two different things, and that's the problem. So for example, in India, health is very, very affordable. So and even the waiting period is not much. So if a person has a hernia, so for example, they can get it done within $200 or $300. But the problem is quality. Then quality is available by paying more money, and then that affordability is not that sustainable. Plus, affordability related to cancer or diseases like which are chronic in nature, their affordability suffers in some of the countries. And I have seen some families go from being very rich to suddenly a poor family just because they could not afford the chemotherapies or the radiotherapies for a long time.
0: So in a lot of ways, we should be focusing on not just necessarily the price level of healthcare, but the quality of the
1: quality,
0: healthcare.
1: Yes. And all things are important. Again, I say that it's like a machine. All components have to work together. So we can have quality of healthcare, but if there are access issues, it can pose another problem. So maybe there is good quality, but then the geographical area is such that the people cannot access the healthcare facility easily. Then that becomes a problem.
0: So in closing, all that we've discussed, for the listeners that are listening on the radio right now, what would be the take-home that you'd want them to get from this interview?
1: So I want the listeners to take home a very few key messages. The first thing is health is a human right. Second is health should be looked from a global perspective rather than from an individualistic view. And because we all are connected to each other, and we have to look after our neighbors, we have to look after each other, so that health becomes a recognizable tool for everyone. And the third thing is we have to make sure that equity is addressed at always. So every policy, every step we take, every time we think about health of other countries, we have to think about equity. And equity is where everything should end and start both.
0: Well, it was fantastic having you on the show today, Tarmaine.
1: Thank you very much, Jack.
0: My guest today was Dr. Tenmay Bagard, lecturer in global health from the University of Newcastle. And if you like this content, check out the Wellbeing podcast for more. Thank you for listening. I'm Jack Hodgins, and all of us at Wellbeing wish you well.

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3: Hello and welcome to Discovery, the show where science, art and culture sit around and paint each other's fingernails weird colours. I'm Gina Sartori, and in this week's show, Adam will give us the lowdown on getting horizontal, and Chris stays firmly down to earth. Coming up first, though, here's Amanda Hamilton with the news.

0: the first time, scientists have made a substantial amount of antimatter. This opens the door for experiments to test a fundamental theory of elementary particle physics, which is known as the Standard Model. In what has been christened the Athena Experiment, an international team of scientists at the European Organization for Nuclear Research in Geneva has made at least 50,000 atoms of antihydrogen, the antimatter counterpart of normal hydrogen atoms. According to the Standard Model, antimatter and matter are equivalent but incompatible. Matter appears to be more dominant in the visible universe, implying matter and antimatter are slightly different. The scientists hope to test the Standard Model by establishing whether this difference exists. Until now, such tests have been impossible because no one could make large amounts of antimatter. The group aimed to test the Standard Model in two ways: by determining if antimatter reacts the same way as matter to gravity, and by testing if antimatter is symmetric to matter under the parameters of particle change, mirror reversal, and time reversal. According to the model, they should be, but it would be a major thing to find any violation of those symmetries, which would take us right back to basic quantum principles.
1: Two new studies suggest that people who inherit BRCA1 gene mutations are at an increased risk not only breast cancer and ovarian cancer, but a number of other cancers as well. However, don't panic, the absolute magnitude of the increase in risk of these other cancers is small. The studies were reported in the September issue of the Journal of the National Cancer Institute. Mutations in the BRCA1 tumour suppressor gene have been associated with a marked increase in the risk of breast and ovarian cancer. Several studies have examined the association of BRCA1 with other cancers, particularly prostate cancer and colon cancer, but the results have been mixed. To clarify this connection, researchers from the University of Cambridge and from the Breast Cancer Linkage Consortium estimated cancer risk rates among about 11,000 people from families with a history of breast and or ovarian cancer, and in which at least one family member was a BRCA1 mutation carrier. These carriers could be male or female. They found small but statistically significant increases in the risk of colon, liver, pancreatic, uterine and cervical cancers among female BRCA1 mutation carriers compared with the general population. In the male mutation carriers, there was a slightly elevated risk of prostate cancer. However, this increase was seen only in men younger than age 65. In the second study, scientists from the University of Pennsylvania found that over their lifetimes, the mutation carriers had an estimated 73% risk of breast cancer and a 41% risk of ovarian cancer, compared with risks of 13 and 2% respectively in the general population. In addition, mutation carriers had a small increase in risk of colon, pancreatic and gastric cancers. Although the risk of fallopian tube cancer increased by a scary 120-fold, the authors point out that this cancer is extremely rare in the general population.
0: Researchers at the Scripps Institute in California have found the gene which tells a plant when to bloom. The gene is called Constans, and it enables plants to measure the length of day and therefore know when to flower. The researchers found that a plant has a 24-hour biological clock, which controls the amount of protein produced by the Constans gene. If the correct light receptors are activated when sunlight falls on the plant and the amount of Constans protein is above a certain threshold, the flowering locus T gene is switched on. This activates a cascade of hundreds of genes to build flowers. By understanding its exact molecular mechanism, we can see how the system is adapted for different plants. Those that flower as spring begins have an earlier time window for the light activation, either by having a lower threshold for Constans protein or by increasing its production more quickly. Later flowering plants have a later one. This system of genes operates in plants which flower as days shorten rather than lengthen. These include rice and several other major world food crops. Genetic manipulation may now make it possible to produce varieties of these crops for countries whose seasons pass too quickly for their current crops to thrive.
1: And finally, medium-sized black holes actually do exist, according to the latest findings from NASA's Hubble Space Telescope, but scientists had to look in some unexpected places to find them. The previously undiscovered black holes provide an important link that sheds light on the way they grow. Even more odd, these new black holes were found in the cores of glittering beehive swarms of stars, called globular star clusters, that orbit our Milky Way and other galaxies. The new findings promise a better understanding of how galaxies and globular clusters first formed billions of years ago. The star clusters contain the oldest stars in the universe. If globulars have black holes now, then they most likely had black holes when they were originally formed. The new results indicate that the very sedate, elderly environments of globular clusters house these exotic objects, quite unlike the violent cores of some galaxies. These intermediate mass black holes may provide a link between stellar mass and supermassive black holes. This link is important because it may hold the clue to how supermassive black holes form. This is reinforced by the rather uncanny fact found by the investigators that a black hole's mass is proportional to the mass of the stellar environment it inhabits. Supermassive black holes found by Hubble in the centers of galaxies represent about 0.5% of the galaxy's mass. Amazingly, the black holes now found in star clusters, which are 10,000 times less massive than a galaxy, also obey this trend. It appears that there is some yet-to-be-discovered underlying process that ties a black hole to its host in a fundamental way. Nature is providing a big clue as to how these systems and their black holes form, but we're not quite there yet. The intermediate mass black holes that have now been found with Hubble may be the building blocks of the supermassive black holes that dwell in the centers of most galaxies.

0: story of refusal to admit defeat. A story of gallant men and women who kept faith and who molded the universal dream of a better life into reality through
1: your product here,
0: the living symbol of our national heritage, and whose contributions to the betterment of mankind will never be forgotten.

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0: Well, last time on Discovery, Chris Stewart got all hot under the collar, as he does, about Isaac Newton, Albert Einstein, and warped space-time. Naughty space-time being so warped. There's just no stopping some people. Chris is back with a second instalment on What's Down with Gravity.
1: If you tuned in last week, you'll remember we talked about gravity, Isaac Newton's theory about it, and Albert Einstein's paradigm-shifting general relativity that replaced all of Newton's hard work as our best model of gravitational attraction. If you didn't tune in, well, that's your loss. Don't look back, as my dad always says. Einstein's theory of relativity changed the way we view the universe and the roles played by space, time, and matter. In almost a century since Einstein first proposed his ideas, relativity has passed all experimental tests thrown at it. And this is doubly amazing because relativistic effects are very hard to measure, unlike the effects of quantum mechanics, that other mind-bending paradigm shift of 20th century physics. Quantum mechanics describes the minute scales of the universe, atoms and particles and such things. It deals with phenomena that are quite easy to detect. For example, the light streaming down upon us from the sun comprises the entire spectrum of colours. But if you look at the sunlight carefully through a prism, you notice that there are some dark lines in the spectrum, some frequencies of light that seem to be missing. The missing frequencies have been absorbed by atoms and molecules in the solar atmosphere. If you use quantum mechanics to predict the light that should be absorbed by those atoms and molecules, you get almost exactly the same frequencies. Now, first thought, it might seem that gravity would be easy to measure. Well, here's a simple experiment. Jump. Your feet leave the floor, you rise, you stop, you fall to the ground again. The force of gravity between you and the Earth is strong enough to stop you flying off into space. Surely something so strong must be easy to measure. The trouble is, the Newtonian description of that jump and the Einsteinian description differ by only a tiny, minuscule, unmeasurably small amount. Relativity really only kicks in to a measurable degree when you're moving at speeds close to the speed of light, when you have very strong gravitational fields, or when you have large amounts of mass and energy doing dangerous and catastrophic things. So, efforts to find evidence for general relativity have always looked at big things, fast things, very energetic things, like stars, and in particular, exploding or collapsing stars, pulsars, and black holes. Astrophysicists have been kept busy for years with the tantalizing possibility of the existence of gravity waves, ripples in space-time traveling at the speed of light across the universe. Just as accelerating electric charges lose energy by radiating electromagnetic waves, or light, accelerating masses can lose energy in the form of gravity waves. Now, this suggests two ways of looking for gravity waves. One way is to look for changes in the motions of massive energetic things like stars and black holes. The other way is to try to observe the energy arriving in the form of gravity waves here on Earth. The first method was used back in 1974 when astronomers Russell Hulse and Joseph Taylor observed a binary pulsar using the gigantic Arecibo radio telescope in Puerto Rico. A pulsar is a mysterious object, probably a collapsed neutron star or something like that, that emits regular bursts of high-energy radio waves. A binary pulsar is where a pulsar and another ordinary star are orbiting tightly around each other. The binary pulsar seen by Hulse and Taylor was extraordinary because the two objects were orbiting at just the right angle, and the astronomers were able to take very accurate measurements of the time for each orbit. Now, a pulsar and a star orbiting close to each other at high speed should be emitting lots of gravity waves, enough for the effects to be seen here on Earth. By carefully analyzing their observations, the astronomers saw that the orbit was slowing down, suggesting that energy was in fact being lost. The slowing down was very, very small. In an entire year, the orbit would get longer by less than 1/1,000,000th of a second. Still, the astronomers' measurements were the same as the predictions from Einstein's theory, and so were good evidence for the existence of gravity waves. The second method for detecting gravity waves requires looking for them here on Earth. One of the main types of detectors works on the principle that a gravity wave, being a ripple in space-time, can cause objects to wiggle backwards and forwards. When a gravity wave passes through a lump of matter, it causes atoms inside to move relative to each other, though the distance each atom moves is minute, much smaller than the atom itself. In the 1960s, physicist Joseph Weber made a gravity wave detector from a 1-meter-long bar of purest aluminium. An object like this has a very pure resonance frequency. If you were to tap it with a hammer, it would ring like a bell for hours on end. As a gravity wave passes through a bar like that,
2: Even though each atom might move only a tiny amount, this movement would be amplified and the whole bar would ring very quietly with the sound of the gravity wave. It's a beautiful idea. Unfortunately, Weber's experiment and all those like it just have to battle with the effects of heat. Even a little bit of heat energy, which makes atoms wiggle and jostle about, is enough to drown out any effects of gravity waves, unless the aluminium bar is cooled to extraordinarily low temperatures. Experiments like these are continuing today, though heat and vibration are still pretty big problems. Well, recently, astronomers and physicists got pretty excited about finding yet another way to look for gravity waves. Astronomical observations showed that on Sunday, September the 8th, 2002, the planet Jupiter passed in front of a distant pulsar. Now, back in 2001, physicist Sergei Kropotkin of the University of Missouri-Columbia proposed exactly this scenario as a test of general relativity. As the radio waves from the pulsar pass close by Jupiter, they are bent by the giant planet's gravitational field. The result is that we can see the pulsar even when it's behind the planet. This is a well-known effect of general relativity called gravitational lensing. Now, Kropotkin realized that the amount that the pulsar's light gets bent by Jupiter's gravity depends on how fast gravity moves through space. Working this idea in reverse, the physicist argued that by measuring the amount of gravitational lensing, the speed of gravity waves could be calculated. So astronomers have raced to take as much data as they can during this rare event. There may not be another eclipse like this for a decade or more. And if all goes well, by pooling their observations, the world's astronomers may be able to calculate the speed of gravity. And if it doesn't turn out to be the same as the speed of light, well, it wouldn't be the first time an accepted theory of gravity has needed a rewrite.
0: Chris Stewart promises never to mention gravity again on this show.
3: It followed from the special theory of relativity that mass and energy are both different manifestations of the same thing, a somewhat unfamiliar conception for the average mind. Furthermore, the equation E is equal mc squared, in which energy is thought equal to mass multiplied with the square of the velocity of light, showed that very small amount of mass may be converted into a very large amount of energy, and vice versa. The mass and energy were, in fact, equivalent, according to the formula mentioned above. This was demonstrated by Cockcroft and Walton in 1932 experimentally.
0: And now here's Adam Mark to discuss the latest thoughts from the sleep research world.
4: To be or not to be, that is the question. Whether it is nobler in the mind to suffer the slings and arrows of outrageous fortune, or to take arms against a sea of troubles, and by opposing end them, to die, to sleep, no more, and by a sleep to say we end, the heartache and the thousand natural shocks that flesh is heir to, 'tis a consummation. Devoutly to be wished, to die, to sleep, perchance to dream. Aye, there's the rub, for in that sleep of death, what dreams may come. Thank you, Mr. Hamlet. I have a confession to make. I love sleeping. Not that sort of 8-hour gear that most people enjoy, but that Saturday morning lay around which usually ends up with breakfast at lunchtime sleep. I can sleep anywhere. Planes, trains, cars, boats, beaches, you name it, I probably slept there. I do reserve one of my favourite sleeping locations to be the couch, with infomercials playing in the background. But don't get me wrong, I'm no sicko. In fact, I'm actually helping my brain perform better. A recent article by J. Allen Hobson and Edward F. Pace Schott that appeared in Nature Reviews Neuroscience on the cognitive neuroscience of sleep, neuronal systems, consciousness and learning examined the current state of play in the sleep science field. They prefaced their paper by stating that sleep can be addressed across the entire hierarchy of biological organization. They began by discussing the neuronal network and the regional forebrain activity during sleep and its consequences for consciousness and cognition, with their complex interactions in the circuits that exist between the cortex and the deep sensory nuclei of the brain that maintains the electroencephalographic oscillations of non-rapid eye movement, often referred to as non-REM sleep. Today's technology has meant that functional neuroimaging affords us views of the human brain in both non-REM and REM, rapid eye movement sleep, that we've never seen before. These advances in research imaging has meant that new concepts on the neural basis of dreaming during REM sleep, a state that is characterized by illogical, hallucinosis, and emotionality compared with waking, are now known. In fact, research on rodents has found that the replay of waking neuronal activity during sleep in the hippocampus, the part of the brain responsible for memory, and in other functional images of the human brain, indicates possible roles for sleep in neuroplasticity, the changing and the adapting of neuronal connections in the brain. It is also probable that different forms and stages of learning and memory might benefit from different stages of sleep and may be subserved by different regions of the brain. Recent studies of sleep are in fact finding an interesting connection between conscious and unconscious states. Electrophysiological studies of non-REM sleep has been detailed to reveal the effects of deactivation of the brainstem and neuromodulatory activation on the thalamocortical system. For the uninitiated, this is the pathway between the thalamus, a deep nuclei of the brain, and the cortex of the brain. But instead of viewing these changes simply as inactivation, it has been suggested that the slow waves and spindles of non-REM sleep might reflect a differential mode of information processing by the brain during sleep. This area of research has led to a two-stage hypothesis of sleep enhancement of plasticity, a model that is also supported by studies of human cognitive enhancement in sleep. Home-based studies of sleep allow researchers to obtain vast amounts of data about the kind of consciousness that is associated with active waking, quiet waking, sleep onset, non-REM, and REM sleep. At the same time, neuroimaging, or more precisely, positron emission tomography, or PET imaging, is used to reveal the relative blood flow in different regions of the human brain in waking, non-REM, and REM sleep. The data from these two sources are complementary and informative. For example, in REM sleep, compared with waking, there is more blood flow directed towards the brainstem, the limbic forebrain, including the hippocampus, and the cortex. These findings also relate to the marked increase in hallucinatory experience during REM sleep. By contrast, the low levels of thinking during REM sleep map onto the decrease in cortical blood flow in other areas of the brain. The relevance of these findings in the brain-based activation synthesis theory of dreaming is highlighted by a systematic review of the different increases in activity in the cortex, revealed by these neuroimaging studies, especially in the arousal systems, sensory pathways, the limbic and paralimbic structures, and motor control and visual areas. Plasticity, or changing of neuronal activity, is now known to be a major functional process that is generated by sleep. This idea is supported by recent developmental and human memory studies. The human cognitive studies reveal enhancement of learning by both non-REM and REM sleep, indicating a two-stage process. Such a model shares assumptions and structures with another electrophysiological model proposed by another group of researchers, that the hippocampus and the cortex do in fact talk to each other. There's actually a transfer of data from the cortex to the hippocampus in active waking, and consolidation of information within the hippocampus along with its transfer back to the cortex for longer-term storage during quiet waking and non-REM sleep. Recent research also suggests that processing of this information within the cortex occurs during REM sleep, at which new associative connections might be formed within the brain. So, as you can see, sleeping is good for you. Even though I'm no expert, I can say, if you want to improve your brain function, sleep.
0: And that was Adam Mark on how sleeping can make you smart.
5: What a wonderful thing sleep is. In sleep, the muscles of the body are relaxed. It's the most perfect way to relax that we have. Our breathing is slower and deeper when we sleep. The body's temperature is lower. Even the heart beats more slowly. The whole body is resting. To rest all our muscles, we turn in our sleep. Some people turn often, others not so often, but we all do it. It's a normal part of sound, healthy sleep. After a good night's sleep, you usually wake up easily and naturally. You're never at your best until at least an hour or two afterwards. That's one reason why getting up early is so important. If you usually go to bed early enough, you usually wake up early too. You can start the day in a pleasant, unhurried way. It's more fun for you that way, and more fun for the rest of the family too. Plenty of sleep helps you to be bright and alert to the very end of the day. You don't have much fun when you're tired and low in energy. Lack of sleep makes it hard for you to do your best. You just can't seem to get into the game and have fun the way the other fellas do. You're irritable and cross, hard to get along with.
0: That's just about all we have time for this week. If you love us, hate us, want to find out more about a story, suggest a story, or just find out what colour our nail polish is, why not email us? 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
0: This week you heard from Amanda Hamilton, Chris Stewart, and Adam Mark. 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
8: Hello, I'm Laura Devoy. World leaders have welcomed the announcement of a peace deal between the US and Iran. US President Donald Trump says it will be signed in Switzerland on Friday, local time. Japan's Prime Minister, Sanae Takeuchi, said she hopes it will be steadily

0: must be the priority.
1: It's so wrong that we don't cull sharks after attacks. It's so wrong that we don't have a commercial shark fishery, given the explosion in shark numbers. And it's so wrong that we don't put people before sharks.
0: Secondary schools in Victoria will be asked to implement planned device-free time in their learning. The state government says that could involve using whiteboards or paper, group debates, practical experiments or performances instead. In a statement, Premier Jacinta Allen says less time on devices means more time focused on learning. The measure will come into effect from term one next year. The Northern Territory Government has extended the Alice Springs Police Communications Centre pilot. Nearly 3,200 emergency calls were made to the centre in the first 6 months of operation. 99% of calls were answered within benchmark response times. The Queensland Government will pour more than $330 million in funding to safeguard the Great Barrier Reef. The state says it's a record investment which will be included in this year's state budget. It'll go towards boosting water quality, sediment reduction programs, innovation and research. The reef supports 77,000 jobs and contributes about $9 billion annually to Australia's economy. Australia sits second in Group D after stunning Turkey in their first match at the FIFA World Cup. Shannon Kirkwood has the latest.
2: Nesri Irinkunda and Connor Metcalf scored the goals as the Socceroos beat Turkey 2-0 in Vancouver. Goalkeeper Patrick Beach starred in the match with 8 saves, the most of any Socceroos goalkeeper in a World Cup match. Australia is second in Group D on equal points with the United States, who beat Paraguay on Saturday. In other results, Qatar and Switzerland drew 1-1, as did Brazil and Morocco. Scotland defeated Haiti 1-0. Germany smashed Curaçao 7-1, while the Netherlands and Japan played out a 2-2 draw.
0: In golf, the Australian Open is heading to Victoria. The tournament will be played at Peninsula Kingswood Golf Club on the Mornington Peninsula next year. North Adelaide Golf Club will host the 2028 edition with a Victorian venue for the following 2 years, yet to be announced. And thunderstorms have briefly delayed the UFC Freedom 250 event at the White House. The 7-fight card is now underway in the custom-built open-air arena on the White House's South Lawn.
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5: Yes, and welcome to The Talking Newspaper. My name is Joshua, and joining me today is Bia. But first, let's look at the weather. Central Tablelands for Monday, partly cloudy, slight chance of a shower on and east of the ranges, becoming less likely in the late afternoon and evening. Near zero chance of rain elsewhere, winds are east to northeast, 15 to 25 kilometres per hour. And in Bathurst, it will reach a top of 16 degrees today with a low of 8 degrees. Currently, it is 14 degrees. And let's have a look at what's happening on with the weather for Tuesday and Wednesday. So tomorrow, it will reach a top of 17 degrees in Bathurst and a low of 5 degrees with a 5% chance of rain. And on Wednesday, it will reach a top of 19 degrees with a low of 6 degrees, and it will be 10% chance of rain. And in Orange, today it will reach a top of 14 degrees with a low of 7 degrees. Currently in Orange, it is 11 degrees. On Tuesday, it will reach a top of 16 degrees and a low of 5 degrees. There'll be fog, then sunny. And on Wednesday, it will be mostly cloudy with a top of 17 degrees and a low of 6 degrees. And it will be 10% chance of rain. Let's have a look at some of these messages.
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4: Yes, and welcome back to The Talking Newspaper with Joshua and Miao. I'll be reading from the Central Western Daily, the online edition, and Miao will be reading from the Western Advocate. So I'm going to hand it over to Miao, who is reading from the Western Advocate.
5: Good afternoon, everyone. The cover page of Western Advocate is featuring a Chifley Road resident, Sue Murdoch, said, "Lives have been turned upside down for those living on the street. Picture of scenic hill traffic is a file picture. Picture of Miss Murdoch by Raydon Burson." The story is on page 5 of Western Advocate, titled, "Closure has been absolute mayhem," by Raydon Burson. Nested at the bottom of Clarence Scenic Hill is a row of homes full of residents whose lives have been turned upside down since their street became the detour for one of the busiest highways in the state. Since the closure of the Victoria Pass section of the Great Western Highway in March, Chifley Road has borne the brunt of the entire road network system between Sydney and the Central West, carrying heavy weekend and holiday traffic. Chifley Road has never been a quiet street due to being an exit point from the Lithgow region. But the constant sound of truck brakes and never-ending traffic have severely disrupted residents' sleep and everyday lives. Resident Sue Murdoch said her daily routine has been upended since the detour was implemented, as alternative options for travelling to and from her home are limited. "It has been very hectic, absolutely mayhem. Our end, which is past D&J, Ford and Hartley Valley Road, is the last rundown there before you go up Scenic Hill," she said. "We don't have laneway access like a lot of other properties do. We have to be on Chifley Road just to get in and out. The constant traffic has become a major disruption to sleep for the street's residents, compounding the impact on their livelihoods. Our bedroom is at the front of the house, so we hear a lot of noise at night, which means a lot of disrupted sleep," Miss Murdoch said. "We always had traffic coming down. You'd hear the empty trucks or something like that rattling down, or the air brakes, but because they are stopping and starting at all hours of the night now, you'll hear it a lot more." Resident Marcia Ruff said, "Heavy vehicle traffic keeps her awake at night due to the structural movements of her home. I haven't been sleeping more than 3 hours on any given night since this started," Miss Ruff said. "When a double trailer comes barreling through at 2 in the morning and they hit a little bump on our street, the whole house rattles." According to Ms. Murdoch and Ms. Ruff, there is an alternate access laneway to their homes, but it is unsafe to use due to poor maintenance. "It hasn't been serviced for a long time, so it's really unsafe to use," Ms. Murdoch said. Because of that, I'm actually parking right out front of my house. I can spend 5 to 10 minutes just waiting to get into the van, and then I get in and have to wait for another 5 to 10 minutes before I can actually drive off. It's a used laneway, but a lot of people don't use it. They park on the street because it's in such shocking condition. Now people are parking behind because of the traffic. But when you come out of that laneway because of the traffic and the cars that are parked, it's actually a death hazard. I've almost been hit 3 times by a semi trying to come out of that laneway, Ms. Ruff said. Ms. Modoc said that some drivers are considerate of residents' movement. And I have to be grateful for that fact that when drivers can see I want to turn, normally into Evelyn Street, which is just past my house, so I can come safely down in front of my property, a lot of them will stop and let me go around, she said. They are trying to be courteous and do the right thing. It's a problem we are all dealing with, and we are all appreciative of being supported in one way or another. Ms. Morlock and Ms. Ruff said that while Chifley Road has never been a quiet street, they feel like they have unintentionally moved onto a highway, which has become a trigger point for Ms. Ruff's sensory issues. I never expected this level of traffic. I knew it was an entry and exit into Lithgow, and I wasn't oblivious to that. But it was never meant to be a highway, Ms. Morlock said. As an autistic person, I specifically moved to a country town to get away from the sensory input and impact that this kind of constant noise has on my neurology, Ms. Ruff said. The constant traffic noise is also having an impact on Ms. Ruff's pet, with her dogs constantly overwhelmed and overstimulated. I have a 12-year-old Great Dane mix, and she's lost her voice. She sounds like I've debugged her. I have to put her on anti-anxiety meds, Ms. Ruff said. Our puppy we have to take to our shop because he was spending his whole day barking out the front door at all the disruption. There are also environmental impacts on residents who find themselves unable to allow fresh air into their homes. My house is a dust pit. I have to have the windows closed all the time because of the diesel fumes, Ms. Ruff said. According to Ms. Ruff, the situation is having a detrimental impact on her mental health. I'm not coping. To be honest, I'm not. I'm at my wit's end, she said. I'm at any given moment likely to break out in tears for no reason, and I don't cry. I'm not that person. Ms. Modoc said she has been approached by others impacted by the detour, and the lack of a clear time frame is a concern for residents trying to adjust to life on the detour route. The worry is that they still haven't given us an answer regarding the time frame for the actual start period of the work, Ms. Modoc said. We know it's going to take a long time to do, and I understand the complex nature of even deciding how they are going to do it. But it's just leaving us all in limbo. It's a long-term limbo that we are having to deal with. It's not just the financial burden, it's that time frame and the inconvenience of having to constantly change our plans. I worry about all the kids going to school up the mountains from down in Hartley. That is a major concern for those families.
4: Thank you, Miao. I'm moving over to page 3. Numbers show fantasy bypass a must. The votes are in. Check out what our readers have said on Highway Saga. This is written by Nick McGrath. Almost 9 in 10 Central West residents believe the Minns Labor government prioritises Sydney infrastructures at the expense of regional New South Wales. As a push for a Blue Mountains tunnel to fix our ongoing Great Western Highway saga grows louder, The results of our major reader poll run from June 8 to June 12 as the devastating Victoria Pass closure passed its three-month milestone reveal a region at breaking point, furious over what they see as a blatant city versus bush divide. While the New South Wales government spent last week popping champagne as the 4,350-tonne mega machine dug out the final metres for the Western Harbour Tunnel, a project reportedly worth over $7 billion, Central West families spent hours in traffic winding through the back streets of Lithgow, just across the mountains. On Monday, one reader informed this masthead, a regular 2 hours and a 45-minute trip from Bathurst to Wahroonga, took almost 7 hours to complete. Traffic was banked up the Great Western Highway past the Lithgow Jail at Merangaroo. The driver said it was the worst traffic jam he's seen in 68 years. Now, residents and businesses have voted with their keyboards to express their utter frustration. Only 7.47% of the respondents felt regional challenges were simply harder to fund, while 6.82% remained unsure but condemned the government's communication as the saga drags on into a fourth month without a clear path forward. Rejecting the white paper. The poll also delivered a fatal blow to the government's Sydney to Central West Corridor's white paper. Released in January, the document officially shelved the long-promised Blue Mountains bypass tunnel, with Roads Minister Jenny Acheson labelling it a fantasy the previous government never intended to deliver. The white paper instead pivoted to incremental changes, highlighting cycleways and speed zone reviews as part of its strategy. Our readers have empathetically rejected that vision. When asked what the immediate priority should be for the Great Western Highway Corridor, nearly half, 48.06%, demanded the government reinstate the bypass tunnel project completely, insisting nothing less will fix the dangerous 12% gradient bottleneck at Victoria Pass. By contrast, a microscopic 2.71% supported the white paper's active transport and rail uplift promises. Another 31.13% simply wants the pass fixed immediately, and 18.29% called for a permanent heavy-duty parallel links road to bypass local congestion points. The human and financial toll. The below data paints a grim picture of the lived reality west of the Nepean River, where the failure of the corridor is strangling the local economy. When asked about the single biggest impact of the 100-plus day Victoria Pass closure, 36.36% cited severe financial strain, pointing to the exorbitant cost of fuel and time lost weaving their way through the detours. Alarmingly, nearly a quarter of responders, 22.27%, reported medical and service isolation, stating the closure has cut off or severely delayed their access to essential health and education services. A further 21% highlighted a crippling business downturn, with local tourism and supply chains grinding to a halt, while 20.45% reported minimal personal impact. The next move is theirs. The data presents a clear statistical mandate. We have presented these findings directly to the Minister for Roads, Jenny Acheson, and the Minister for Western New South Wales, Tara Moriarty. In a formal inquiry, we asked the ministers to address the following points. What's the government's direct response is to the 85.67% of readers who feel Western New South Wales has been abandoned in favour of Sydney-based infrastructure projects. Whether the government will reconsider its stance that the Blue Mountains bypass tunnel is a fantasy, given that 47.86% of respondents demand its reinstatement over the white paper's active transport and rail alternatives. What immediate tangible relief or compensation the government can offer to freight operators and families, acknowledging the 36.07% of locals reporting severe financial strain and the 22.37% facing medical isolation? When the government will provide a definite timeline for the safe reopening of the Victoria Pass to all traffic? At time of print, neither minister responded to our inquiry, and with this article, we have some pictures of the ministers. On the left, we have the Western New South Wales Minister, Tara Moriarty. And in the middle of this picture, we have Premier Chris Minns. And on his right, it's Transport Minister Jenny Atkinson. We'll be back shortly after this message.
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4: Yes, welcome back to The Talking Newspaper on 92.3 in Bathurst, 94.7 in Orange, or you can live stream the show at 2mce.org. I'm going to hand it back to Miel.
5: Continue on page 3, Western Advocate. Wind farm proponents' response to residents' health fears by Rachel Chamberlain. Sunny Corner residents have reiterated their concerns about possible health ramifications of the proposed Sunny Corner wind farm, but one of the companies behind the project has pushed back on their claims. Two residents spoke about the wind farm proposal during the public forum at Bathurst Regional Council's May 20th ordinary meeting, outlining the steps residents have been taken to fight the plans. According to one speaker, Melinda Mills, residents near the proposed project remain united, engaged, and determined in opposing this devastating proposal. She said the Sunny Corner and the district's conservation committee, which she is part of, has been organising community forums and writing workshops to help residents prepare submissions opposing the wind farm. In her address to Bathurst Council, Ms. Mills raised infrasound-related health fears community members hold, which she said was one of the most serious concerns of people living within 2 kilometres of the turbines. Infrasound refers to low-frequency sound waves, often below the threshold of human hearing, that can nevertheless be detected by the body, Ms. Mills said. Research and testimonia from affected communities around the world have linked prolonged exposure to industrial wind turbine infrasound with sleep disturbance, headaches, anxiety, sleep responses, and reduced quality of life. There is also discussion regarding vibroacoustic disease, a condition associated with long-term exposure to low-frequency noise and vibration. Somva, one half of the team behind the Sunny Corner wind farm, appears not to believe the project will have the serious health ramifications residents fear. A Somva spokesperson said the wind farm would meet all the New South Wales wind energy guidelines requirements. The New South Wales wind energy guidelines are informed by the National Health and Medical Research Council's statement that there is currently no consistent evidence of adverse health effects in humans associated with wind energy and low-frequency noise, they said. Further details are provided in Section 5.2 of the New South Wales Wind Energy Guideline, which specifically addresses community concerns regarding low-frequency noise and confirms that compliance with standard A-weighted noise criteria, typically 35 A-weighted decibels or background plus 5 decibels, adequately manages such issues. They also said the guidance technical supplement for noise assessment from November 2024 provides detailed guidance on noise management and mitigation strategies for wind farms. This includes protocols for compliance monitoring to meet prescribed limits, and that it outlines measurement methodologies to ensure tonal and infrasonic components are appropriately evaluated and controlled.
4: Thank you very much. Continuing on page 3, Floodplain Harvesting Has Devastating Impacts Downstream by Nick King. Recently featured on ABC Landline was the plight of Trangie grazier Paul Cameron, who has been forced to use a public water hole to provide water for his cattle because water, which would normally flow across his property to fill up his dams, has been diverted legally by his upstream neighbour. This has been done through a process known as floodplain harvesting, a method of water extraction which diverts natural flows into private water storages. It is favoured by large-scale irrigation as it arguments low allocations provided by large water storages such as the Barrandong Dam. Floodplain harvesting has been happening at a large scale since 1988, having a devastating impact on the health of inland river systems through the unacceptably high amount of water diverted. The inland rivers landscape has evolved over millennia to depend on regular and inundation to rejuvenate its myriad wetlands, lakes and river tributaries. Natural flow has also allows for flood water to soak into the soil, thereby providing moisture for flora and fauna to thrive. Water retained through natural flows eventually flows back into our inland rivers, which in turn feed the Darling Barker, the backbone of the Murray-Darling Basin. Diversion of floodplain water has contributed to the unprecedented drying up of the Darling Barker, devastating impacts for downstream users such as Mr. Cameron, and a shrinkage of our Ramsar-listed Macquarie Marshes, currently listed as an endangered under international law. The system is already impacted by climate change and more frequent and intense droughts. It does not need any more stress. The response of government to this crisis is to regulate the practice of requiring it to be licensed and giving the process the somewhat ironic name, the Healthy Floodplains Project. Unfortunately, licensing has not resulted in reduced floodplain harvesting. President of the New South Wales Farmers Association, Xavier Martin, has been quoted as saying the number and size of dams has ballooned under the Healthy Floodplains Project, meaning the amount of rain or overland flow entering dams has also surged with no assessment of downstream impacts on neighbours, river, ecology, or Aboriginal heritage. And with this article, we have a little picture and it looks like it's some farmland and there's looks like a dam of some sort in the middle. And the caption says, storage created to capture floodplain water. And I'll hand it back to Miao.
5: On page 7, Western Advocate, states posturing over changes, Butler, by Andrew Brown. Criticism of looming changes to the National Disability Insurance Scheme by states and territories is overblown, the minister who oversees the scheme says. Carve-outs from the reforms were unlikely despite disapproval from the disability sector and state and territory disability ministers, Federal Health Minister Mark Butler said yesterday. About 160,000 people will be removed from the NDIS and transferred to other state-run support programs as part of changes designed to cut the cost of the $56 billion scheme. But in a submission to a Senate inquiry examining the reforms, state and territory disability ministers said jurisdictions were not prepared and many NDIS participants would fall through the cracks. Mr. Butler said the jurisdictions were exaggerating in their criticisms. There's a bit of posturing going on through this process, he told ABC's Insiders program yesterday. That submission was an extraordinary submission, given the clear commitment that Primes signed on to a few months ago, in exchange for which the Commonwealth has made available $25 billion in additional funding to hospitals. The community now expects all governments to get on with the job of delivering it. Better hospital services and an NDS that is secured for the long term. The government was criticized for the length of the three-day Senate inquiry, with the Senate sector concerned the changes were being rushed through. Labour has said it hopes to have the changes pass the upper house before Parliament rises for the winter break on July the 2nd. Ms. Butler said large adjustments to NDIS overhaul were not expected following the inquiry. The direction of travel, the need to make big changes that secure this incredibly important social program for the future, I'm convinced is the right direction of travel, he said. I'm utterly convinced this is the right plan for the NDIS and the hundreds of thousands of people that it supports. The inquiry was told disabled Australians could lose critical support, face social isolation, or even die because of the changes. Ms. Butler sought to allay the concerns. The NDS has transformed the lives of hundreds of thousands of Australians for the better, and I completely understand why they are desperately concerned to hang on to that reform, he said. I'm desperately concerned to do that as well. I want to reassure them this will still be the biggest social program Australia has outside the aged pension. The Senate inquiry will hand down its final report on the changes tomorrow.
9: 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A is for arms. Can they lift both arms? S is for speech. Is their speech slurred? Do they understand you? 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
4: And welcome back to The Talking Newspaper. I'm continuing on page 7. Fresh warnings, migration cuts could make housing worse. This is written by Andrew Brown. Migration opponents are being warned big cuts to Australia's intake numbers would cause havoc for economy and impact housing targets. Immigration and housing numbers were out of balance with each other, but dramatic cuts were not the solution, Minister Tony Burke said, ahead of the release of net overseas migration numbers on Thursday. We've brought net migration levels down 45%, the immigration minister told Sky News yesterday. We're continuing to cut it. We're continuing to make sure it's tailored to the needs of the nation. But what we will not do is create a situation where the people building houses can't get workers, or a situation where your local community, particularly in the regions, can't get a doctor. There are parts of the economy that absolutely rely on immigration, and there is no way in the world that we want to jeopardise that. The federal government is targeting a net overseas migration level of 225,000 people each year in the next 3 years, after numbers spiked following the COVID-19 pandemic. The figure for the 2024-2025 financial year was 306,000, people down from 429,000. The year before, Mr. Burke said the figures needed to be finely tuned to have the best impact for housing numbers. We need to keep doing what we can do to increase housing supply. We need to make sure migration is tailored to what we can do there, he said. If you go at migration the wrong way, then you can actually make the housing situation worse. Opposition leader Angus Taylor said his budget reply speech in May to outline coalition plans to link immigration levels to the number of houses being built each year. He said the plan was aimed at curbing mass migration, but did not provide an answer on what the numbers would be. One Nation has proposed a cap of 130,000 visa places each year under its policy. Opposition frontbencher Philip Thompson said the federal government was unlikely to meet its immigration targets. I just look at where we've been historically and what we've seen over the last few years, he told Sky News. I definitely don't want to see any more ISIS supporters come to Australia, and I'd like to see the temporary exclusions ordered used more. Head back to Meow.
5: Continue on page 7. Taken a toll, rising Liberal star to quit politics in blow for party by Andrew Brown. Deciding poll numbers for the Liberals were not a factor in one of the party's frontbenchers deciding to retire from federal politics. Opposition Home Affairs spokesman Jonathan Donium will not seek re-election for his Tasmanian Senate seat and will leave Parliament before the end of 2026. The 43-year-old said he wanted to step back from politics after 10 years in the federal parliament to spend more time with his family, including his three children. 10 years on top of 15 years prior to that of being in and around politics, 25 years of my life dedicated to long hours and being away from home a lot has taken a toll on my family, he told reporters in Hobart yesterday. This job has been a very serious one, and as a result, has taken up a lot of time and a lot of energy. It's odd to fight hard to get in. It's even odder when you fight harder to stay and then pull up stumps. When family come into it, you can't think twice about it. Your priorities become very, very clear. The loss of Senator Doyum was another blow for the Liberal Party, Home Affairs Minister Tony Burke said. The Liberal Party lose one of their best and brightest when he leaves the parliament, he told Sky News yesterday. Senator Donyam said poll numbers had not influenced his decision to retire, despite a surge in One Nation's primary vote, placing the party ahead of Labour and the coalition. This is something that we have been weighing up, and my team, my colleagues in Canberra, trusted friends know that I have been weighing this up for a while, he said. A good friend of mine told me graveyards are full of indispensable people, and at the end of the day, someone else is going to take my place. Senator Donyam first entered the federal politics at the 2016 election when he became the only new Tasmanian member of the upper house.
4: Moving to world news, this is on page 8. Hardline protesters worry of peace deal. US and Pakistani leaders are forecasting the signing of a long elusive framework agreement to end fighting between the United States and Iran. But Tehran has cast doubt over the timing and hardline protesters in Iran voiced opposition. President Donald Trump posted on social media on Saturday the deal with Iran has scheduled to be signed the next day, his 80th birthday. Pakistani Prime Minister Shehbaz Sharif said the two sides had agreed on a framework for a peace deal and that Islamabad was preparing for an electronic signing on Sunday to be followed by the technical level talks in the coming weeks. We are closer to a peace deal than ever before, he said on X. but Iran did not confirm a Sunday sighting. Iranian Foreign Ministry spokesperson Ismail Baghaei, speaking before Trump's post, had cautioned against commenting on the timing of the sighting, but was quoted by the state media saying it will not be tomorrow, but could happen in the coming days. Trump wrote on Truth Social that after a framework deal is signed, the Strait of Hormuz, a vital artery for global oil supplies that Iran has blocked, would immediately be open to all. While US bombings have heavily degraded Iran's military-industrial base and damaged its military, experts say the war has left hardline Revolutionary Guard dominance more firmly entrenched than before. Videos on social media showed opponents of an agreement gathering in squares and in front of the foreign ministry in Tehran, appearing to blame Iranian Foreign Minister Asbar Araghchi as they chanted, "Araghchi has some shame. Let go of America." When the US and Israel launched the war against Iran on February 28, Trump called on Iranians to rise up and take over state institutions. Even as the US and Iran appear to be moving toward an agreement over the past 2 days, clashes have continued as the US military imposes a blockade on Iran and seeks to loosen Iran's chokehold on the Strait of Hormuz, which was the conduit for 20% of the world's oil shipments before the war. Early on Saturday, US forces shot down multiple Iranian one-way attack drones heading toward the strait, the US military said. Israel, which says it is not a party to the US-Iran deal, said on Saturday that it had struck more than 70 sites over a 24-hour period in Lebanon against Iranian ally Hezbollah. Israeli Prime Minister Benjamin Netanyahu has clashed with Trump over US demands that Israel curb military action in Lebanon. On Friday, Araghchi said that while changes in the deal were still possible, the tentative agreement showed his country had emerged stronger from the conflict. And with this article, we have the caption that pretty much sums up what's in this picture. A man flashes the victory sign as he stands on the rubble of destroyed houses that were recently hit in an Israeli airstrike in the southern port city of Tyre. And we'll be back shortly after this message.
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5: Deadly drone attack as Ukraine reaches into Russian territory. This article is unattributed. Ukraine drone attack has killed one person and injured three in Russia's southern Krasnodar region, local officials said, as part of Kyiv's campaign of strikes on military and energy targets deep inside Russia. Drone debris sparked a fire at a sea terminal. Local governor Vinyamin Kondratiev said on Saturday. He did not give details, but Russian news outlets reported that a Black Sea export terminal transporting terminal crude oil, petroleum products and liquefied gas in the village of Volnia was damaged. Ukraine's general staff did not comment on the Krasnodar strike on Saturday, but said that its forces had hit an oil preparation and pumping station overnight in Russia's Volgograd region, as well as Russian-occupied areas in Ukraine's Donetsk and Zaporizhia region. The attack comes after Ukraine's President Zelensky said his country's forces had struck several military and energy infrastructure sites deep inside Russia, including a military factory that he said supplied components for Russian drones and missiles. He said on Wednesday that Ukraine FP5 Flamingo long-range missiles had hit the facility in Toboskry in the Chavasia region, more than 900 kilometers from the front line. At the moment, he's not scheduled to hold one-on-one talks with U.S. President Donald Trump, who will be in Evian-les-Bains for the Group of Seven summit. According to a senior U.S. administration official who briefed reporters on planning for the summit, the official spoke on the condition anonymity on ground rules set by the White House. Trump and Zelensky last met in December when the Ukrainian leader visited Trump at his Mar-a-Lago resort in Palm Beach, Florida. The U.S.-Israeli war with Iran and the resulting global energy disruptions have overshadowed the conflict in Ukraine. More than 4 years since the start of Russia's full-scale invasion of Ukraine, the more than 10,000-kilometer front line has remained largely static as swarms of drones hinder advances. As a result, both sides have increasingly relied on long-range strikes.
4: And this is the final article on page 8. Landmark ruling, Trump's name removed from Art Center. This is unattributed. Workers have stripped US President Donald Trump's name from the Kennedy Center less than 6 months after it went up, complying with a judge's ruling the performing arts landmark cannot be renamed without an act of Congress. The work began around 3:20 p.m. Australian Eastern Standard Time on Saturday, hours after the Department of Justice said the government would miss the court-ordered deadline on Friday to take Trump's name off the Washington venue, created a half century ago, to honour an assassinational president. The center's board, which Trump chairs, voted in December to rename it the Donald J. Trump and the John F. Kennedy Memorial Center for the Performing Arts. Workers began affixing his name to the building the next day. After erecting scaffolding late on Friday, workers draped tarps over the temporary structure in the pre-dawn hours and were seen removing letters in an operation that took about 30 minutes. Late on Friday, the DOJ had said in a court filing it would miss the deadline because of the thunderstorms that could pose safety risks for the workers seeking a 12-hour extension. Democratic U.S. Representative Joyce Beatty of Ohio, who brought the lawsuit that forced Trump's name to be removed, called the request to extend the two-week-old deadline inexcusable and part of a pattern of non-compliance. The center opened in 1971 as a memorial to President John F. Kennedy, a Democrat assassinated in 1963. Trump, a Republican, has packed its board of trustees with allies since resuming office last year. Hours before the DOJ filing, a federal judge in Washington had declined the department's request to pause an order to remove Trump's name. U.S. District Judge Christopher Cooper said he would not lift the order while a federal appeals court considers his ruling that only Congress could rename the venue. With this article, we have a picture of a construction worker, and the construction worker is standing on some scaffolding in front of the John F. Kennedy Center for Performing Arts sign in Washington, and he is removing the letters of Trump, and this picture is supplied by AP.
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21: And in Orange, there is plenty going on, as we're about to find out from the event organiser from Orange City Council, Ellie Barron. Ellie, how are you today?
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3: And in Orange, there is plenty going on, as we're about to find out from the event organiser from Orange City Council, Ellie Barron. Ellie, how are you today?
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7: The Bathurst Arts Trail is a collection of artists who open up their galleries on the first weekend of every month, and this weekend is one of those weekends. 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
7: And welcome back to The Talking Newspaper. It's just under 5 to 1. And after The Talking Newspaper, you can stay tuned to the national news. I've moved across to page 18, and this is sport. Young guns on target to stun Turkey. This is provided by the Socceroos. Nestori Iraconda has made the World Cup stage his own as the Socceroos pulled off one of their greatest ever victories with a stunning 2-0 upset win over Turkey. Tony Popovich, Socceroos have 1 foot in the knockout stage after Iraconda, 20, became Australia's youngest World Cup goal scorer with a wonderful goal in the 27th minute before Connor Metcalf sealed victory with a glorious solo effort in the 75th minute. The win on Sunday at Vancouver's BC Place sets up an enthralling clash with co-host the United States, who beat Paraguay 4-1 and led Group D ahead of Australia in Seattle on Saturday. It's epic, it's unreal, like it's a dream come true, Iraconda told SBS. People underestimate us a lot. And we showed them today that we can play. They kept the ball a lot more. But who scored the goals? We scored the goals. And we showed them that we can play football. It was the first time Australia have won their opening group stage match since 2006. Popovich, who became the first Australian to play and coach at a World Cup, was rewarded for his bold calls to start Iraconda and pick Patrick Beach over captain Matty Ryan and Paul Oakenshuster over Jackson Irvine. Beach was wonderful, making a stunning fingertip save to turn Abdulakaram Bartakashi's fierce strike on to the post on the half-hour mark, then denying Real Madrid star Arda Güler's dipping free kick in the 57th minute. The 22-year-old denied Karim Akintugoglu at point-blank range in the 78th minute, then batted away a free kick from captain Hakan Çalhanoğlu, who said Turkey were more talented than Australia in the 85th minute in front of 52,497 fans. There were 10 World Cup debutants in the starting lineup and an average age of 24.6, with captain on the night, Harry Suter, the only player to have previously experienced the tournament. The Socceroos weren't overwhelmed at the start, but took some time to work their way into the contest. At the first drinks break, Popovich had an animated chat with Iraconda, then another with the entire group. Minutes later, Beach quickly worked the ball to Cameron Burgess, who found Okan Engstler, the 21-year-old, cleverly lofted the ball over the Turkey defensive lines for Iraconda, who, with a brilliant first touch, took out Mirif Demir before finishing brilliantly. Irene Kunda ran to the corner box and boxed it. In tribute to the famous celebration of Socceroos great Tim Cahill, his idol growing up. Turkey caught on Juventus star Kenan Zildis at halftime in a bid to turn the tide. Sultar had a header batted away by Kaku in the 54th minute. But between Beach's heroics, Metcalf went on incredibly weaving run before skinning an unstoppable shot inside the near post. Australia's brilliantly desperate defence would not be bested from there, despite a late Turkey barrage. And with this article, we have two pictures. So the first picture, it has Nestori Akunda slams home the first goal in a famous 2-win for the Socceroos, and he's surrounded by some Turkey players. And in the second picture, it is a picture of the Socceroos, and they're celebrating their win after scoring their second goal. You've been listening to the Talking Newspaper today with myself, Joshua, and Miao. You can join the Talking Newspaper again tomorrow at 12 p.m. And thank you for listening.
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1: Hello, I'm Peter Hislop. A research institute says it supports the federal government's proposed changes to the capital gains tax discount, but wants the 30% minimum rate to be scrapped. Representatives of the E61 Institute appeared before a Senate inquiry examining Labor's proposed changes, which include replacing the tax with a rate tied to inflation and a 30% minimum rate. Senior research manager Matt Nolan says overall the changes could be minimal.
2: The system will tax low returns less heavily, so if things go wrong, you don't get as punished. But when things go really right, society shares in that a bit more by tax being paid. So the overall effect on taxes might be minimal, but individuals who anticipate quite substantial gains might see Australia as being relatively higher tax.
1: News of a ceasefire agreement and a deal to reopen the Strait of Hormuz is propelling share markets today. The All Ords has jumped by 1.4% today. Japan's Nikkei and South Korea's markets have both picked up gains. US President Donald Trump

0: Switzerland. An American equine advocate is adding her voice opposing the Brumby cull in the Kosciuszko National Park. The New South Wales government began its aerial culling at the start of this month to combat an increase in wild horse numbers. Filmmaker, author and advocate Ashley Avis is heading to the New South Wales Snowy Mountains region as the cull continues. She says it's important the world knows about the cull.
1: Shooting horses from helicopters, shooting them to death, there is nothing humane about that kind of management. It's egregious what the government has authorised.
0: The state government says its aerial shooting program is carried out to the highest animal welfare standards. A new report has identified problems with freedom of expression at Australia's public universities. Shannon Kirkwood reports.
2: The Menzies Research Centre says its analysis is based on responses to the federal government's annual Student Experiences Survey. The report is the first public disclosure of institution-level results for student freedom of expression. Of higher education students who participated, at least one in five domestic undergraduates and one in four postgraduates stated they don't feel free to express their views on campus. The report also notes the trend has worsened in recent years.
0: And Victoria's Deputy Premier says he's backing Jacinta Allan as polling numbers paint a bleak picture for the state government. Both the Liberal National Coalition and One Nation are ahead of Labor, which has 21% of the primary vote. But Deputy Premier Ben Carroll says he's not looking to challenge for the leadership before November's state election.
3: I've got a young daughter at home, and I couldn't be more proud to make sure she grows up knowing that I supported Jacinta Allan to be a world-class premier and get re-elected in her own right.
0: Turning to sport, and in the World Cup, Ivory Coast has scored a late goal to win 1-0 against Ecuador in Philadelphia. While Ecuador carved out the better chances of the first half, forward Amad Diallo found the net in the 90th minute.
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0: Hi, I'm Andrew Kuduri from the Australian Music Radio Airplay Project, better known as AMRAP. 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And where else is better to do that than community radio? The CBAA brings you Australian Music is Bloody Great, a radio series delivered by the Community Radio Network featuring some great Australian artists talking about and playing great Australian artists. So let's do this.
1: G'day, it's Josh Pike here, and I'm very excited to be hosting Australian Music is Bloody Great and sharing some of my current Australian music favourites right here on Community Radio, where you can hear the best new Australian music, and often it'll be for the first time. 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So if you're an Australian artist, jump on it and get your music on AMRAP. Okay, so let's get into it. So first up, I've got a song by my good mate Phil Jamieson, famously the singer from the band Grinspoon. And I do love Grinspoon a lot, but this track, there's just something about it. It's got road trip vibes, it's got nostalgia, and it's really awesome to see Phil flexing his songwriting chops on this one. He has a lot of those chops. He could have a sweet barbecue with all of those songwriting chops that he's got. So here we go. This is a song by Phil Jamieson. It's called Weekends.

Okay, so that was Phil Jamieson with Weekends, and I'm Josh Pike here hosting Australian Music is Bloody Great. Okay, next up, we've got a song called Gallery by Holly Throsby, who's an amazing singer-songwriter. Holly and I went to school together, to primary school together, and we've done a lot of stuff over the years together. She's featured on a track on some of my records in the past, and this is actually her first release in 9 years, so it's amazing to see her back in the saddle, and it's an absolutely beautiful track. So this is Holly Throsby with Gallery.

That was a beautiful track. That was Holly Throsby with Gallery. And I'm Josh Pike here on Australian Music is Bloody Great. All right, next up on Australian Music is Bloody Great is a song by a very good mate of mine, Jack Carty, who has done a lot of touring with me. And I reckon he's one of the best songwriters in the country. And this is a song called Change, which is from his very most recent album. So this is Jack Carty with Change here on Australian Music is Bloody Great.

So there you have it. That was my friend Jack Carty with a song called Change. And I'm Josh Pike here on Australian Music is Bloody Great. Next up, here's something a little bit different that you might expect from me, I guess, as a singer-songwriter. But this is a band called Wet Work and their song Mutt on Australian Music is Bloody Great. And Wet Work are a hardcore band. And my son has recently got into hardcore. He's 13 years old and he's sort of revitalized my love of hardcore. I was a big hardcore fan in my teens. And we went and saw this band, Wet Work, recently at an all-ages show and they were really bloody excellent. So I'm a big fan. So this is Wet Work with Mutt here on Australian Music is Bloody Great.

And that was Wet Work with Mutt, a bit of a surprise track there for, in my playlist. I'm Josh Pike, and this is Australian Music is Bloody Great. All right, next up, we've got one of my very, very favourite artists in Australia, Sarah Blasco. I just think that everything Blasco touches turns to gold, and this is no exception. This is a song called Human, and I believe that this is from a collection of tracks left over from her most recent album. And man, if these are the leftover tracks, you can only imagine how good the full album is. So this is Sarah Blasco with Human here on Australian Music is Bloody Great.

That was, of course, the amazing Sarah Blasco with a song called Human. And my name is Josh Pike, and you're listening to Australian Music is Bloody Great. All right, well, that's it. Thank you so much for listening today. And remember, it's really important to support the Australian music that you love and support your local community radio station. 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And if you're an Australian musician, make sure you get your music on there. But for now, let's go out with a song from my most recent album, Kingdom Within. And this is a song called You're Doing Better Than You Think You Are. Hope you enjoyed my playlist. This is Josh Pike signing off for Australian Music is Bloody Great. 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
1: Hello, I'm Peter Hislop. A group of activists who were detained in Israel will meet with the foreign minister today. The flotilla participants have accused Israeli forces of sexual assault. Foreign Minister Penny Wong has said she believes those claims. The flotilla participants say when they meet with Minister Wong this afternoon, they will be demanding the Israeli ambassador be forced to apologise or be dismissed for a domestic investigation into their accusations, as well as an end to defence industry links to Israel. The federal government says continued restraint and constructive engagement will be essential to prevent further escalation in the Middle East. The US and Iran have agreed to a ceasefire deal with an agreement expected to be signed in Switzerland on Friday. While the terms are still yet to be announced, it's expected the Strait of Hormuz will reopen. In a statement, the Prime Minister, Anthony Albanese, said it's an opportunity to pursue a durable and lasting peace through dialogue and diplomacy. A community meeting will be held tonight at Sydney's Coogee Surf Club to support those impacted by a shark attack over the weekend. Scarlett Coppola reports.
2: A woman remains in hospital following Saturday's shark attack at Coogee Beach, which has reignited public debate about shark control and management on Sydney's beaches. Mental health officers will be on site at the community gathering this evening to provide support for those who witnessed or feel affected by the incident, as many locals were involved in the rescue. Coogee Surf Lifesaving Club and Randwick City Council are hosting the meeting, recognising the impacts on communities during emergency events.
1: The future of the Tasmanian Liberty Bell Bay smelter is still unclear, but workers will keep their jobs after

0: cheering them for Australia's top decision makers to hear.
1: The Youth Voice Engagement Report found young people rejected government-led advisory models and have called for leadership structures grounded in culture, community and shared decision making. And the long-term effects of Britain's nuclear testing on WA's Montebello Islands is still not fully known 70 years on. Lynise O'Donoghue from NADA has more.
2: Between 1952 and 1956, Britain carried out three atomic tests on the islands about 120 kilometres off Dampier. The biggest test, known as Mosaic G2, was officially recorded at about 60 kilotons, around four times the size of the bomb dropped on Hiroshima. However, some disputed estimates put it much higher. A royal commission in the 1980s found radioactive fallout had reached parts of the WA mainland, stretching as far east as Longreach in Queensland. Questions remain about the true scale of the testing, its impact on the environment, and its effect on Aboriginal communities.
1: Now to sport, the regular Super Netball season has wrapped up. The Giants left it to the final game of the year to record their first victory, beating the Swifts by 1 point yesterday. In the other match, the West Coast Fever defeated the Melbourne Vixens 64-55. This weekend's semi-finals will see the Adelaide Thunderbirds host the Vixens, while the Fever take on the Melbourne Mavericks.
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4: G'day, I'm Andrew Gee, Independent, Federal Member for Clare. I recently moved a motion in the Australian Parliament calling on governments to bring in a support package for our businesses going broke because of the indefinite closure of the Great Western Highway, and also to commit major funding in the budget for improved road access between the Central West and Sydney. Unbelievably, when it came to a vote, no Labor or One Nation MPs supported it, and hardly any Liberals or Nationals either. 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
1: Good afternoon, I'm Peter Hislop. The Prime Minister says the circumstances of a young girl's death in Pakistan need to be subject to a transparent investigation. The 9-year-old and her family were visiting a relative in Pakistan's Punjab province when local police mistook her family for armed robbers. The girl has been described as bubbly, friendly and a student excited to attend school. Anthony Albanese says there needs to be a proper investigation.
2: My understanding is that not only has a young girl lost her life, but there have been other members of the family injured as well in circumstances which are dire indeed.
1: The operator of Australia's stock exchange will pay $20.5 million after the corporate watchdog alleged it made a misleading statement about a project to upgrade its clearing and settlement system. The ASX told investors in 2022 the project to replace 25-year-old technology was progressing well, but announced 6 weeks later there would be delays to the start date. The project was later scrapped and costs of over $245 million were written off. A One Nation fundraiser pushing to dethrone Labor at the next federal election has now raised over $4 million. The minor party claims over 65,000 people have contributed to the largest and quickest grassroots campaign in Australia's political history. Asked why Pauline Hanson doesn't have a full suite of policies, she says she wants to slowly release them.
3: Unlike the major political parties who will only get, let you see their policies only a matter of weeks before the election, I'm giving people a chance to actually absorb and understand what we're doing.
1: Community organisations are voicing concerns over the protected status of deer in Victoria despite major environmental impacts. Scarlett Coppola reports.
4: A call for action forum will get underway tonight in Nearham South, West Gippsland, to address Victoria's feral deer crisis with a population occupying 40% of the state. According to the Invasive Species Council, wild deer are set to become Australia's most serious environmental and agricultural threats, with the animal increasingly trashing forests, polluting waterways, destroying farms and ruining livelihoods. The Feral Deer Action Forum will bring locals and experts together today to discuss the huge impact

0: agencies were still not meeting expectations. And American musician Oliver Tree is believed to be one of six people killed in Brazil when two helicopters collided yesterday. The alternative artist was best known for his 2021 song Life Goes On. Life goes on and on and on. The incident occurred at the start of his world tour. Australia was one of his 30-nation world tour destinations. And at the FIFA World Cup, Sweden has defeated Tunisia 5-1 in Mexico this afternoon. Earlier today, the Ivory Coast secured a 1-0 win over Ecuador. The Netherlands and Japan played out a 2-2 draw, and Germany beat Curaçao 7-1.
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17: Hi, this is Noddy. Thanks so much for your company and welcome to the program for the week commencing the 8th of June 2026. This is Aussie Music Weekly, your weekly fix of new local and independent Australian music. Coming up on this week's show, got the brand new single on the way from Western Australian act Dogchi Blue. We bring you the solo single from Mr. Pinky Beecroft. Yeah, a guy that you would have known as the frontman from the band Machine Gun Fellatio back in the day. And the latest single from those Sydney punk rockers themselves, Fangs, who have actually turned it down a little bit on this track, which is a little bit of an acoustic rendition of one of the tracks from their last album. In our In Focus interview, we're going to be chatting with Mr. William Crichton. Meanwhile, in the backtrack segment, a bit like last week actually, only heading back around about a decade or so ago, this time around for Melbourne-based singer-songwriter Alex Leahy. All that and stacks more, so do hope you can stay with us. Well, to get things underway, it's Brisbane four-piece band Tickets to Space, and this is actually their debut single. Four mates who all studied together at the Queensland Conservatorium of Music is how they got themselves started, and this one is all about the frustrations associated with an on-again, off-again relationship. So to get us underway, it's Tickets to Space with Uncovered.

0: Yeah, the sounds there of Brisbane emo hardcore band Grizzly Shark, the follow-up to their last EP, Mosaic, and that is the first track since some lineup changes that they've had happen in the band as well. That tune is called Desire, and you heard it right here on Aussie Music Weekly, which is the program that you are tuned into right around Australia on the Community Radio Network, and heard through your local community radio station. It's Noddy here. Up shortly, got to give you something from Sydney-based indie folk artist Katie Denny. So on the way, the new single for the Machine Gun Fellatio frontman Pinky Beecroft. And Sydney-based punk act doing something on the acoustic side this time around, Fangs.
1: There will come a time when we will have to ask ourselves.
0: Also coming up on this week's program, we do our In Focus interview segment as always. This time around, we are chatting with Mr. William Crichton about his current album. And later on in the program, it's the Backtrack segment. This time around, heading back only around about a decade or so ago for something from Melbourne-based singer-songwriter Alex Leahy. Well, on to Western Australian act Dolce Blue now. Been a little while since we've heard from these guys. This track that I'm about to hit the play button on was actually produced between both studios here in Australia as well as in the UK. And apparently it's a song written from the perspective of someone who has made the wrong choice in life. They're launching the single this coming week, actually, yeah, June the 12th, in their hometown of Perth at The Bird in the Perth suburb of Northbridge. So see what you think of this one. Dolce Blue for you now, and Waste Your Time.

0: Yeah, not a bad tune there from Sydney-based indie folk artist Katie Denny. She released her debut single back in 2023, and that tune is the latest to come from her upcoming EP. It's called Flowers in My Hair, a song apparently all about the small things that people leave with you as they go through life. You are listening to Aussie Music Weekly, coming to you around Australia on the Community Radio Network, and around about this time each week we do our In Focus interview. Colonial Drift is the title of William Crichton's fourth album, which has been released recently. Now he's in the midst of a tour to support it at the moment, and so we welcome William Crichton back to Aussie Music Weekly. Hey, William, how you doing?
1: G'day, I'm doing well. Good to be here. Thanks for having me.
0: Yeah, good to chat with you. It's been a couple of albums since we last had you on the show. Let's rewind prior to the current tour. You were over in Europe playing shows with Canadian outfit The Dead South. So how did that particular opportunity come about?
1: It was great. We've played a lot of tours over the years with The Dead South. Well, I met them at a festival called Black Deer Festival in the UK, going back a few years, but then we actually have the same agent in the UK who made that very first tour happen back a few years ago, and we just become really good mates, Nate and Colton and Scott and Danny, and Colton actually introduced me to jiu-jitsu, so that was that was a big thing for my, a big life-changing thing, No, they're just dear mates, and they're great musicians, and thankfully they believe in what Jules and I do, and they take us along where they can over there, so that's great.
0: Well, let's talk a little bit now about the latest album, because it sees a little bit of a common theme across the tracks, that being your relationship with the land. So what prompted you to focus on a particular subject matter for the recording of this album?
1: Well, I mean, it's not just the land that's in the song. It definitely includes that. In songs like Australia and Beautiful Country. In those moments, I really wanted to focus on the beauty of this place and the power of this place, you know, the natural beauty and the call that comes from it to everybody. It doesn't really matter, you know, who you are or where you're from. If you're listening, it's all happening and it's all there. It's not political, you know, in that way. It's something to do that's deeper than that, you know, and I love this place for that reason. So that's why we definitely had those moments on the album. And then there's other moments of story, you know, about with the song called Horizon that we wrote with Rob Hurst is a story of, you know, one of those things where you go to a new place for a fresh start, but, you know, maybe you take some of the old problems that you had with you, you know, that cycle that we can get in as humans sometimes. But overall, I just wanted to make a really personal record. You know, Julianne, my wife, and I wrote most of the songs together. We wrote a couple with Rob Hurst, like I mentioned. It's mainly just all things about living here and in this country at this time in history.

0: speaking of storytelling and, I guess, history, the track Poor Ned. What inspired you to write about arguably Australia's greatest bushranger?
1: Well, I didn't actually... That's the only song on the album that I didn't write. And I originally thought that it was written solely by a fella named John Schumann from the band Red Gum. And he's a mate of mine, John. And when I said, oh, I'm covering your song, he says, I would love it if you covered that song, but I have to tell you that I didn't write it either. So the song just keeps getting passed on. I didn't write it. But everyone who does it has put their a little touch on it. It was originally like a poem, a slow kind of feeling folk song by a fella called Trevor Lucas, who's best known for his work in Fairport Convention and that sort of thing. So Shuey heard it, and then Red Gum made it their own. Shuey put in a few extra lyrics and changed the feel. And then I guess we made it our own. We didn't change any lyrics, but we definitely changed the feel and, you know, just put our bit of feeling and the bush psych sort of sound into the song, I suppose. But it's one we've been doing for a few years live, and we just wanted to, you know, I think it's a great song, and I think it tells a story that we all, you know, we all know the name Ned Kelly. We think we know what he stood for, who knows? But it is he's the last one, you know? He was the last one of that kind, and I think it is an important story to remember, because it shows, you know, the foundation of Australia was, you know, was torturous for not only the people who were here first, but for the people who were brought over here against their will, you know, the Irish and whatnot as well. So it was a tough time, and some of that echoes through today's society, you know, and that's why we have Warzone, a song called Warzone on there too. Poor Ned and Warzone sort of go together, because it has those echoes of violence. You know, we're all fighting a war to some degree, and there's different, that's a spectrum, there's different levels of that, but you know, that's what we tried to get across in those two songs.

0: you alluded to a moment ago, your musical and life partner, Julianne, has contributed, I guess, a lot more lyrically to this album compared to your past releases. So how would you say your respective songwriting processes differ?
1: Well, it's more of an evolution in the songwriting process for this album because, you know, generally we would write some songs together and we'd work on the lyrics as we were going. We still did that, but a lot of the time now I worked on a bit more of the production, a bit more of the music and the melody and the concepts for the songs. And then I still wrote a lot of lyrics on it, but for the ones that Jules wrote, most of, like Warzone, like that song with Rob, and I started that chorus. Well, he mainly had most of that chorus in shape, and then Jules wrote the lyrics to the verses for the first two verses, just we conceptualized it, then she went away and wrote them. She's really quick, you know, so the idea was she would get a start and then we would kind of go over them and workshop them like we've done in the past, but she just nailed it on the ones that she put ahead to, and we were just like, well, nothing that we could add to that would make that any better. That's perfect. So that's kind of just fell into place, and we picked up where the other kind of needed us to, you know. Like Rob had a wonderful sense of melody and harmony, and Jules is beautiful with lyrics, you know, really straight to the bone. And you know, and I just did what I do, you know, with a song like Sex, Death and Choices. That was a song that I primarily wrote all of the lyrics to, pages and pages, and then Jules at the end of that process came and helped me edit it and added a few lines as well at the end, which, you know, funnily enough, turned out to be some of my favorite lines, or my favorite lines in the song. You know, when you're together that long, you kind of form one brain a lot of the time, so it's hard to know who did what, you know. Even when we look back on it, like, I can't remember who did what. She struggles too sometimes to remember who did what exactly, but that's, as long as the song's there and you know that the process is evolving, then I guess that's all you can ask for.

0: We are chatting with William Crichton all about his current album, Colonial Drift, on this week's edition of Aussie Music Weekly. Now, William, you've brought a strong environmental angle to many of the tracks on Colonial Drift. So how important is it to you to get these types of messages out within your music?
1: Well, I guess I have. I mean, I thought that this was the least political sort of message-based album that I've released, but I think maybe you're referring to, you know, songs like Peaceful Land and Beautiful Country, just a love of the environment, really. And I mean, the album before this one had a song called Your Country on it, which was definitely a stop the logging song, you know, because we need to stop logging old growth forests, that's for sure. I understand, you know, I got mates in the timber industry, and it's easier said than done. People need to eat, and people need timber, and it's decent at carbon capture as well, so it's a delicate thing. But at the same time, our old growth forests, you only get one shot at old growth forests, you know, and so we should hang on to them. But this album, I wanted to focus less on the stuff that we're doing to really mess the environment up and more on just the beauty and the power of it, because that's what inspires me to want to look after it and want to be a part of it and help protect it, you know, is my love for it. And so I figured that if we could spread that love, then that would help in those ways, I suppose, might inspire that. But, you know, I don't know about pointing the finger. I used to point the finger a lot, and I still do every now and then, but it's too hard. It's all too connected. We're all too part of the same chain, you know. I go home, turn the lights on, I drive my car, I do everything. I'm part of this thing, so it has to start with some sort of, you know, to identifying and feeling that connection with the environment around you on a personal level, and then changing from the bottom up. You know, there has to be some top-down stuff too, for sure, but that's not really going to change until we take the wheel. And the problem is it's happening very fast with AI and the technological revolution that's upon us. You know, that's going to be the biggest transformation that the modern world has seen. And so it's important that we hold on to our identity through that process, and the environment and the natural environment and the way that we interact with it is so much a part of us. The way that we've evolved, the way that we interact with plants and the animals and the air itself has a massive impact on our mental health and on our physical health, you know, it's all integrated. So I don't know, that's a long-winded answer, but I just love the place and I wanted to write about it.

0: about to play the current single, Warzone, which you alluded to earlier on, which for mine is probably one of the most powerful tracks on the album. And it's also one of the many tracks on the album where, in addition to the musical instruments, you've also included some soundscapes. So what inspired that particular concept?
1: Well, a couple of years ago, I worked on a project with William Barton for the City of Melbourne to put together a historical soundscape. And since then, I've just loved it. And I do it as part of, as a hobby, put together soundscapes, because this non-musical sounds can tell a really interesting story. And so I thought for this album, because I'm getting more into the production side of things, I just wanted to include some of that, because it's an interesting snapshot. And because the songs are talking about things and, you know, they're doing their thing, but those soundscapes within the songs and also the drifts between the songs, I don't know, it just adds a different sonic element that I thought gives it a time and place as well. And I tried to be as creative but as authentic as I could in those moments, you know, and I really enjoyed it. And I'm glad that people are enjoying it, because a lot of feedback that I get from the album is, you know, positive towards those soundscapes. And, you know, it's not, a soundscape is not something that you're going to put on at a party. You know, it can roll over, but it's something that's interesting to listen to.
0: Yeah, all right. Well, let's enjoy the song inclusive of the soundscapes now. And William, again, thanks for giving up your time for us here on Aussie Music Weekly.
1: Mate, believe in what you do, and thank you for supporting Australian music, Noddy. I really appreciate that.

was William Crichton, and from his fourth album, Colonial Drift, the current single there, War Zone. Had the chance to go and see him play it live on his current tour. Fantastic. Got a great live band that he's got playing with him at the moment as well. And speaking of that tour, the final date of that current tour happens this coming week, June the 12th. If you're in the Newcastle or Hunter Valley region of New South Wales, go along and check him out at the Hamilton Station Hotel in Newcastle. Well, we've reached around about the halfway point of this week's edition of Aussie Music Weekly. Still plenty more to come, including the acoustic tune from those Sydney punk rockers Fangs. Also, the new single for Edie and a lady by the name of Isabel Sky. Up next, though, we're going to do the backtrack segment. This time around, we're heading back around about a decade or so ago for something from Melbourne-based singer-songwriter Alex Leahy. But to get us there, it's the former frontman of the band Machine Gun Fellatio. Remember those guys? Probably around about the early part of the noughties decade, latter part of the 90s decade. Well, their frontman, Mr. Pinky Beecroft, has released his first piece of music in a whopping 17 years. Now, there's an album coming out soon as well, and it's going to be called Lonesome Wolf. But this is the first taste of that upcoming album. Pinky Beecroft with Band of Gold.

Yeah, backtrack time now here on Aussie Music Weekly, and Melbourne-based singer-songwriter Alex Leahy got started in music from a very early age. Initially, she was playing the saxophone from the age of 13, then gravitated towards the guitar. Well, in 2016, she went on to win the Josh Pike Partnership, and in the same year released what was her first single and EP. Well, with 10 years having now passed since that time, Alex is heading out on tour to celebrate and is aptly calling her tour the B-Grade University Tour, of course, after the EP in question. The EP will also be getting a little bit of a reissue, which will include some limited editions on vinyl for the very first time as well. And these will actually be Alex's first headline shows in around about 3 years. So here are the all-important tour dates where you can see Alex Leahy. August 20th at the Trifford in Brisbane. August 21, she's playing at the Corner Hotel in Melbourne. August the 22nd at the Manning Bar in Sydney. August 28 at the Rosemount Hotel in Perth. And August 29, it all wraps up at Jive Bar in Adelaide. Well, let's backtrack now to the year 2016, and from the EP in question, B-Grade University, here is Alex Leahy with Ivy League.

Yes, Sydney-based punk act and past In Focus interviewees here on the show, Fangs. And a little bit of a stripped-back acoustic version of one of the tracks from their current album, Shoey. That was Something Real. Apparently, the track was originally recorded at the end of the recording sessions for the album. The buyers had apparently already packed down all their equipment, but realised that they still had some studio time available, so they got in there and did a bit of an acoustic tune, and that is the end results of that. They're actually launching that single at the Dead Set in Darlinghurst in their hometown of Sydney on June the 19th. You are in tune with Aussie Music Weekly, coming to you around Australia on the Community Radio Network. Don't forget, you can also check us out online via our website, Aussie Music Weekly, AUSSIE, musicweekly.com.au, and that is where you can stream past In Focus interviews, live session performances, as well as Rufus on Fire's artist profile segments. On the front page of the website, we have a little box there with a subscribe button next to it, and if you pop your email address in there, you can then be subscribed to our weekly e-newsletter. Hit your inbox every Monday morning, let you know what's coming up on the show before anybody else does. So if you want to be part of that action, just hop to it, aussiemusicweekly.com.au. Well, on to Perth-based artist Edie now, and what is the title track from her latest EP, which came out just last week. It's a song all about letting go of the pressures and expectations often placed on you. Edie for you now with Garden of Edie.

0: around Australia on the Community Radio Network and heard through your local community radio station. This is Aussie Music Weekly, and unfortunately, that's all the time that we have to share with you. New local and independent music on this week's edition of the program. But don't despair, we'll be back at the same time next week on the same station you're hearing us through right now. And on next week's show, Rufus on Fire is going to swing by to present the artist profile segment for the month of June. Well, to take us out, it's Melbourne-based singer-songwriter Isabel Sky and a song that she's written from a woman's perspective about her safety being compromised. It's Isabel Sky to take us out now with Subaru. And I'll see you next week.
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1: Good afternoon, I'm Peter Hislop. The Federal Opposition Leader is meeting with members of remote Aboriginal communities in the Top End today. Opposition Leader Angus Taylor says he will be listening to concerns as the Northern Territory Government overhauls child protection laws. He says the Opposition will continue with its calls for government spending accountability so remote communities receive the services they've been promised.
2: We do want to see an audit of the Federal Government spending. Julian Lisa, the relevant shadow, has written to the audit office asking for an audit to be conducted on that spending.
1: The federal government has in the past rejected coalition demands for an audit of government spending for Indigenous Australians. The federal government maintains the Housing Australia Future Fund is delivering new housing to the market. Under the scheme, the government wants to complete 55,000 public housing units and homes nationwide. It comes after the Financial Review reported last week the program has delivered just over 1,400 homes 5 years into the program. The Prime Minister and Housing Minister have toured a site in Canberra where new homes are being built. Housing Minister Claire O'Neill says she wants to continue the program.
3: We're really proud of these efforts. Now, I said my favourite thing is meeting the tenants who will one day live in these homes. Every home we build changes the life of an Australian and their family.
1: The Queensland State Government has ruled John Farnham's song Two Strong Hearts is not banned as hate speech. Seven protesters were arrested in Brisbane yesterday for allegedly saying or holding signs with pro-Palestinian language, which was banned in certain circumstances last year. John Farnham's song contains the lyric Like a River to the Sea. Attorney General Deb Frecklington says the law does not prohibit the expressions which closely resemble a prohibited expression. Secondary schools in Victoria will be asked to implement the plan and device-free time in their learning. Scarlett Coppola has the details.
4: Premier Jacinta Allen announced today Victorian secondary schools will be the first to reduce screen time for young students. She says less time on devices means more time focused on learning. The state government says this could involve using whiteboards or paper, group debates, practical experiments or performances instead of digital devices. The measure will come into effect from term one next year.
1: 20 electric prime movers will hit Australian roads faster than expected following a $5 million private capital boost. New Energy Transport says it will deploy a heavy-duty electric truck fleet months earlier than planned following the investment, which will also fund mobile charging stations. The units, initially based in a depot in Sydney, could be moved in future to expand the fleet's reach, potentially allowing them to service agricultural hubs in other New South Wales towns. Overseas, and the United States and Iran have struck a ceasefire deal, which is expected to be formally signed on Friday in Switzerland. The Strait of Hormuz is expected to open with the full terms yet to be finalised.

0: Opening game, the Blues lead the three-game series against Queensland 1-0.
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2: Now the weather for Monday the 15th of June. Central Tablelands, partly cloudy, slight chance of a shower on and east of the ranges, becoming less likely in the late afternoon and evening. Near zero chance of rain elsewhere. Winds east to northeast 15 to 25 kilometres per hour. The weather for Bathurst, it is currently 15 degrees and feels like 12. Tomorrow for Tuesday the 16th of June in Bathurst, there will be fog, then sun. The top temperature will be 17 degrees and the minimum temperature will be 5 degrees. For Orange, it is currently 12 degrees and feels like 8. Tomorrow for Tuesday the 16th of June in Orange, there will be fog, then sun. The top temperature will be 16 degrees and the minimum temperature will be 5 degrees.
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2: Hello and welcome to Community Drive, your community news and information program. Today is Monday the 15th of June. Of course, as always, it's me, Molly, keeping you company this afternoon. Coming up on the program, we'll be hearing from Jasmine Beidler from Central West Libraries and Faith Hanstock caught up with Jackie Lanigan from the Bathurst Neighbourhood Centre. Of course, don't forget we have our regular segments, including local news heads and shorts and our Arts Out West Roundup. Now, to start off Community Drive this afternoon, I wanted to play a little song. I think it's like a pretty chill song to get us in the mood this afternoon. Now, it's called Whirlwind by Queenie.

0: Great song we just listened to. They're from Queenie. I think that's really set the tone for this afternoon. Just some chill music. I think I've got some nice little bops for us as well later in the hour. But the time is currently 11 past four. I think we know what that means. It's time for our Local Arts Out West roundup with Mary Ann Jakes.
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2: Hello, it is Mary Ann Jakes here from Arts Out West, delving into the regional arts and culture calendar. Lots of interesting talks and workshops on this week. Tomorrow, Abathus Library, you can hear about George Frederick Handel and A Harmony of Friendships. Discover more about the 17th century composer known for his operas and oratorios. This is presented by musicologist Dennis Dorwick. Join him 6 o'clock tomorrow at Bathurst Library. 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In the Wallerawang area, are you a fan of Tolkien? Did you love your Lord of the Rings? You can head down to Wallerawang Library on Thursday for a new program called Tea and Tolkien, where you'll listen to Lord of the Rings audiobooks while having a cup of tea with fellow fans. That is Thursday night at 5:30 at the library in Wallerawang. In Bathurst, do you have something historic or maybe an interesting treasure that you would like to share? At the Show and Tell event, members and guests can present a 10-minute talk about this interesting thing. It's presented by the Bathurst District Historical Society, and it's on this Thursday night at 7:30 at the Greens on William. And I have heard that these are always really cool and people bring some very interesting things along. There's a choral workshop this Friday evening in Orange, a masterclass with Paul Jarman. This is an opportunity to work with one of Australia's most renowned choral composers. It's practical and it's interactive, and sessions will cover warm-ups, repertoire selection, performance and stage presence. It is supported by the Arts Out West Cultural Fund, which was made possible by donors to the fund last year. If you'd like to donate, those are still open. And you can find out more about this workshop on our Arts Out West What's On calendar. Also workshops this week, and Ange Collins is in town for her play Blueberry. It's on stage at BMEC on Friday night. You can go and see the play, and then you can join her in a playwriting monologues workshop on Saturday morning. It goes for 2 hours from 10 a.m. at BMEC, and she will share some of her tips and tricks for making a really cool monologue. You can buy a ticket to both, and there's a discount for doing that. Look up BMEX events. Workshops also at Bathurst Regional Art Gallery this weekend. Heather Dunn will do weaving from 10:30 a.m. And this Sunday, please come and join us at the Arts Out West annual regional gathering and meeting in Lithgow. We have some special guests. Milk Crate Theatre are amazing. They're from Sydney. They've been working with all kind of marginalised communities. They've recently been working with Link in Lithgow, and they're going to be talking to us and doing a masterclass at our regional gathering all about measuring impact. How do we know what impact our arts activities are having? Really great opportunity. It's free. Details of our AGM and that workshop are also on that What's On calendar at centralnsw.com.
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0: Now I'm going to be reading our heads and shorts for today, and as always, a big, big thank you to the Western Advocate and Central Western Daily newspapers. From the Western Advocate, why an ex-soldier is hunting through attics to find the women the Anzac legend forgot. They spent years earning their medical qualifications only to be thrust into the darkest, bloodiest theatres of global conflict. For decades, these unsung heroes lacked a monument in the Central West. That was until historian Andrew Fletcher stepped in to build them one. As a vital architect of Bathurst cultural heritage and a member of our Golden West 50 Voices series, Fletcher spent years unearthing their buried stories, ensuring the spine-chilling courage of these women is permanently cemented into our history through his book Bathurst Nurses of the Great War, 1914 to 1919. Bathurst's Pat McGarry chases 250K MasterChef dream for his young family. Ever since Pat McGarry was named the Western Advocate's Baby of the Month in January 1989, he has been destined for great things. Now he is one of 15 contestants left vying for the crown of Australia's MasterChef for 2026, and with it the grand prize of $250,000 cash. Season 18 of the Channel 10 production was launched on Sunday, April 19, and kicked off with 40 home cooks auditioning for one of 24 coveted spots in the MasterChef kitchen. From the Central Western Daily, more trains to replace ageing fleet are here, but start date remains a mystery. Almost half of the 29 trains that are planned to replace our ageing fleet are down under, but we're still no closer to finding out when they'll officially hit the tracks. As of June 2026, there are currently 13 of the 29 trains that will make up the new regional rail fleet, with another two trains expected to depart for Australia before July 1. The figure in Australia is up from the last update provided by this masthead in April, where there was only 11. Rex flies plane back to Sydney less than 24 hours after confirming flight adjustments. Regional Express was forced to turn a passenger plane around and fly it back to Sydney just one day after confirming the airline will temporarily axe flights in and out of the Central West. Regional travellers between Orange, Parkes and Sydney will need to make alternate plans during the colder months after Rex confirmed plans to suspend its early morning and evening stopovers to the region. Those are the heads and shorts taken from today's Western Advocate and Central Western Daily newspapers. If you enjoyed hearing from the local papers, tune in for Talking Newspaper from Monday to Friday from midday. Tomorrow you can join Sharon and Inez, so make sure to listen in from 12 p.m. And still to come this afternoon, we'll be chatting with Central West Libraries and Faith talk to Jackie from the Bathurst Neighbourhood Centre. So stay tuned for those.

0: And that was Are You Getting High by the Rubens, a great Aussie band, personal favourite of mine. I was actually adding that song to my playlist while that was playing. Now, if you're as into books as I am, you'll be wanting to know what's coming up at our local libraries. Joining us today is Jasmine Weidler, Reading and Writing Coordinator at Central West Libraries. How are you going today, Jasmine?
1: Oh, very well, thank you.
0: Awesome. Now, today I first wanted to hear about how crafters can get creative with the Yarn Whisperers group at Cowra Library.
1: Yes, this is a fantastic group. They're a local group, and as you said, they're called the Yarn Whisperers. They meet at Cowra Library every Wednesday, and at 10 a.m. They're there with to help adults. So they're all about anyone interested in knitting and crocheting, and all skill levels are welcome, and they're happy to show people what to do and how to get started, or just welcome people who want to share in their knitting and crocheting. But then every second Wednesday, an alternate Wednesdays at 3:30 p.m. they'll be teaching young people, so primary and school age children and adults as well who can come along at that time. They'll be teaching them all about crocheting and knitting as well. So they're stocked up with yarn, they're loaded with patience, and they're ready to teach. So everyone's welcome to come along. And the next session for that afternoon session for children is Wednesday the 24th of June.
0: Yeah, and now for book lovers like myself who love a bargain, there'll also be a library lovers book sale at Orange City Library.
1: Yes, now we have these every now and again, and we're very pleased to say our next one will be on Friday the 26th of June from 4 till 7 p.m. and then Saturday the 27th of June from 9:30 till 4 p.m. Now these are slightly different times than we've had before. We used to go across the weekend, but we have a special surprise for everyone on the Friday night. So do come along on Friday the 26th of June from 4 till 7. See what's in store for everyone, and we have lots of books on offer and everything you can think of, fiction, travel guides, and books are just $1 and magazines are 20 cents. So come along, pick up a bargain, and check us out on the Friday night for a surprise for everyone.
0: Yeah, definitely one you don't want to miss. And for anyone interested in a little family history, the Orange Family History Group researchers are in Orange City Library on Fridays.
1: Yeah, that's right. They're there every Friday from about 10:30 across till 3 p.m. and they can help with your family history research. So they're experienced researchers. They're there to help. They know what the resources have, and they can what resources we have at the library, and they can help with maybe a research breakthrough or point you in the right direction and help you find further resources to help solve those mysteries in your family history research. And the library also has free access to Ancestry, Find My Past, and Family Search websites. So these are really great resources for anyone doing their family history. So you can come into the library any time and use those. But on Fridays, there's people here to help you. And so that's a really great time to come in. And so you can call in on the Friday, or you're most welcome to email your inquiries to familyhistory@orange.nsw.gov.au.
0: Now, there's also a lot more happening at Orange City Library this month with author Katrina McDonald Rowe, who is launching her new middle grade fantasy on the 27th of June.
1: Yeah, that's right. That's at 2 o'clock on the Saturday. And it's her book is aimed at children 9 to 14 years. And it's called The Stolen Band. And it's really an adventure story based on three classic Scottish fairy tales. And Katrina will be in conversation with local journalist Melanie Pierce, and their talk will be followed by a lovely fairy craft activity. So I'm just inviting all the young people interested in reading and books and how to get published and come along and meet Katrina and learn about her book. It's a wonderful story about fairies and fairy heritage and enchanting stories. So really welcome everyone to come along and meet Katrina and talk about books and children's writing, and also do that fairy craft activity. And Katrina has lots of experience. She's written other books that inspire kids to face real life challenges with courage and kindness. And she's worked in the media and has also created a couple of podcasts. So she's very well spoken, a great communicator. And I think people will really love this book about a fairy kingdom.
0: Oh, definitely. Good one for kids to get behind. Now, if there are listeners out there who are enthralled by Jane Austen's novels and her sharp social commentary, they'll surely enjoy an upcoming lecture from Mary Sharp called Jane Austen, Gentility, Gossip and Gallantry, Common Misconceptions, which is also happening at Orange City Library.
1: Yeah, we're really excited to be working with the Australian Decorative Fine Arts Society here in Orange. On Wednesday, the 8th of July, we'll be welcoming, as you said, the lecturer Mary Sharp. She's going to be talking about Jane Austen's novels. And many people think that they're just lightweight romances and don't have any real substance. But she's going to shatter that myth and talk about specifically her books Emma and Pride and Prejudice, and talk about how Jane Austen is really a social commentator. So she wasn't just doing the light and bright stories. She was really doing a social commentary on life at the time. And it's not just about romance. It's more about the moral challenges. And she wasn't just a mild spinster, but she was also a social commentator with things that are relevant to today as well. So that'll be really wonderful. And she'll talk about the characters too, like the tedious Miss Bates and in Emma, and the overexcitable Mrs. Bennet. So it'll be lots of fun. And anyone who's interested in Jane Austen is welcome to come along. And this is a free event. And we're really appreciative of the Australian Decorative Fine Arts Society opening their doors for this event to share with everyone.
0: Yeah, definitely be an interesting one. Now, the next one, save the date, the Orange Readers and Writers Festival is happening on Saturday, the 1st of August, with appearances from authors like Sam Guthrie, Cynthia Banham, and Meredith Jeff, and more.
1: Yeah, we're really excited to have these authors coming along. Sam Guthrie has written an international political thriller. It's his debut novel, but it's also a bestseller already. It's called The Peak. I'm reading it at the moment. It's really exciting, and it's about, you know, corruption and the Chinese government and Canberra and the world falling apart. So it's a really timely novel. And then we've also got, as you mentioned, Cynthia Banham talking about her book Mother Shadow, and it's really a meditation on maternal inheritance. So really, really deep and interesting book. And then Meredith Jaff, she's talking about her book The Importance of Being Delia, which is about finding out, do you know who your true friends really are in a crisis? So lots of fun, lots of interesting discussions and conversations to be had, and we'll be cozying up to the winter fire at the Hotel Kenobolas and hearing all about these books from these great authors.
0: Yeah, sounds like it's going to be an interesting talk from the authors. Now, how can people find out more about any of the activities we've talked about today?
1: Oh, definitely. Just jump onto the Central West Library's website and you'll find our events button, and press on that and you'll see all our events coming up. And also you can just call us at, if there's anything you have questions about, call us on 6393 8132. And also, Molly, I just want to do a shout out to a regular listener. We've heard from Jenny, and I just want to let her know that we are thinking of you.
0: Thank you so much for joining me today, Jasmine. Always a pleasure to chat with you and hear about all the exciting things happening at the libraries.
1: Yeah, thank you so much, Molly.
0: That was Jasmine Beidler, Reading and Writing Coordinator at Central West Libraries. My name's Molly and you're listening to 2MC.
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And that song was Sing Me Home by Amber Lawrence. We love playing Australian music on 2MCFM. We're a community radio station, so you hear some tracks you may not hear elsewhere, including those from locals, new talent, and independent and unsigned artists. Stay tuned and you might discover your next favourite song. Now, I know there's a lot of loyal Amber Lawrence fans out there, definitely around the Central West. I remember actually seeing her when I was little. I think I was at a gig in Sofala, a very small gig. And I bought a CD and I got it signed. I think I still have that CD kicking around at home somewhere. Now, we're going to chuck on another song. This one's called State of Disarray by Dusk and Lights.

0: The Neighbourhood Centre always has great activities and strong support for people living in the Bathurst region. And to tell us what's currently happening, I have migrant support and community engagement worker, Jackie Lennigan, joining me today. How are you going today, Jackie?
1: I'm great, thank you.
0: That is very good to hear. Now, one of the great things that the Neighbourhood Centre offers is free legal advice for anyone who needs it.
1: Yes, that's right. We have a legal clinic here every Thursday. People do need to give us a call to make an appointment, as each week will be a different type of legal advice, whether it be civil, family or criminal. But yeah, people can feel free to give us a call and we will book an appointment for you.
0: Amazing. And I love that you've got that support there. And a reminder, it is free on Thursdays. But of course, depending on the day, depends on the advice. So do make sure you ring up the Neighbourhood Centre, book that in, and they can tell you the right day to pop on by.
1: That's right.
0: Now, if you're after a simple way to move your body, I know we spoke about this last time, Jackie, why not join the Neighbourhood Centre for some 8-4 Tai Chi.
1: Absolutely. It's a lovely, gentle way to keep movement happening in your body and help yourself be centred. And it's suited to all people.
0: Fantastic. And I think that's something I definitely need to get into. I think I remember you saying you didn't mind Tai Chi, Jackie.
1: Yeah, that's right. I don't mind it at all.
0: Beautiful. Well, if me and Jackie are doing it, I think you should get involved. And when are they running?
1: The Tai Chi runs on Wednesday mornings at 10 a.m. here at the Neighbourhood Centre, and it's a gold coin donation, so people are welcome to come along.
0: Fantastic. Do they need to RSVP for this or can they just show up?
1: They can just show up, actually.
0: Perfect, perfect. So, well, if you want to do it, bring a friend. The more the merrier. I think that's a great way to spend your Wednesday mornings, 10 a.m. over at the Neighbourhood Centre.
1: That's right.
0: Now, this week is Refugee Week for 2026 and the Neighbourhood Centre is sharing some refugee journey stories for you to read.
1: Yes, so this year's Refugee Week theme is A Million Stories. So if people would like to check out our website, we have links to multiple stories from many different refugees from all around the world sharing their stories about their refugee journey and how they now call Australia home.
0: Fantastic. I think that's such a great opportunity to read, especially during Refugee Week. So make sure you check out the website. What was your website, Jackie?
1: It's www.bink.org.au.
0: Amazing. That sounds fantastic. Now, if anyone does want to get in contact either about the free legal advice, the Tai Chi, or anything else you have on offer, how can they get in contact?
1: Well, they can give us a call on 6332 4866. They can also check out our website, which I just said, and we're very welcome for people just to drop in and find out what's going on.
0: Fantastic. That is amazing. There's always so much happening over at the Neighbourhood Centre. Thank you so much for joining me today, Jackie.
1: Oh, you're very welcome. Thanks very much for having me.
0: Not a worry at all. Just a reminder, if you do want to get in contact with the Bathurst Neighbourhood Centre, you can reach out on 02 632 4866. 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That was migrant support and community engagement worker Jackie Lennigan from the Bathurst Neighbourhood Centre.
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That song you just listened to was called Alice Says by Tig. Now, I've got some community service announcements for us this afternoon from Bathurst Regional Council. The first one is no stopping zone on Russell Street. New no stopping zones have recently been activated along both sides of Russell Street, Gormans Hill, between Lyle Street and Torpy's Bridge for Saturdays during the soccer season until the end of September. These changes were introduced following several reported near-miss incidences involving pedestrians and vehicles. Be aware that these zones are operational and enforceable. Council has received complaints about non-compliance and is about to commence issuing fines in the area. This step is intended to improve safety for players, families and the broader community. 2025 to 2026 waste vouchers. The 2025-26 waste vouchers will expire on the 31st of July 2026. It's not too late to get the most out of your vouchers. A maximum of 4 vouchers, 600 kilograms total, can be used in a single transaction. Standard fees will apply to any weight above the voucher allowance. Credit is not issued and vouchers must be presented at the time of disposal. The 26-27 waste vouchers will be included in the July rates noticed. And we've got one more here. It's World Elder Abuse Awareness Day. World Elder Abuse Awareness Day is taking place on 15th of June. This event aims to promote a better understanding of issues and attitudes that lead to elder abuse. In recognition of this, Council has partnered with Relationships Australia and Cheerfully Police to develop a wellbeing booklet and hold an information stall in town. Come visit council representatives outside Blooms the Chemist at the Bathurst Armada Shopping Centre from 10am until 2pm next Thursday, 18th of June. If you can't get there on the day, booklets will also be available to collect at Bathurst Library and Bathurst Civic Centre and via council's website. Now, the time is about 10 minutes to 5 o'clock, so we're going to chuck on another song. This one is from Spacey Jane. Now, I played this the last time I was on the show. It's called I Never See Her. I think I'm going to chuck it on again because it was actually pretty good. I think you're going to like it too.

That song you just heard is Tickets to Space with Uncovered. Up next on 2MC is the National Radio News, followed by The Wire. The Wire is an independent national current affairs program broadcast exclusively on community Indigenous radio stations around Australia. Following The Wire, we have the National Indigenous News Review at 6pm, Let's Talk at 7pm, The Opera Box and Antique Voice at 8pm, and finishing off your night, we have Fine Music Live at 9pm. Thanks for joining me today for Community Drive. Make sure you tune in again tomorrow from 4pm to join Duck for Tuesday's Community Drive. You've been hanging out with me, Molly. Have a great Monday afternoon and rest of your week. Our last song today is Annika Louise with Thorns.

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1: Good afternoon, I'm Peter Hislop. Liberal Senator Jacinta Numbajipa-Price says she welcomes changes to the Northern Territory's child protection system. The amendment announced last month broadens the powers of the Department of Children and Families to intervene, with a stronger emphasis on permanency and long-term care orders. The National Justice Project has today said the laws are being rushed through without enough consultation, but Senator Price says the reforms are needed.
2: I'm really pleased that Leah Fenocchio and her government have now finally taking seriously the child protection issue in the Northern Territory.
1: The Prime Minister has welcomed a ceasefire deal between the US and Iran. The deal is expected to be signed in Switzerland on Friday, and it's expected the Strait of Hormuz will reopen. Anthony Albanese says it could be weeks or even a month before fuel supplies return to normal.
3: Whilst we want to see the conflict end, and we hope that that has occurred, we also want to be very conscious of the fact that that doesn't mean that everything returns to normal in just a day.
1: One Nation claims it has now raised $4 million in a campaign to defeat the federal government at the next federal election. The minor party claims the money has been raised from over 65,000 donors. The figures have previously been questioned by the Prime Minister. A national poll on the weekend put Pauline Hanson above Anthony Albanese as preferred Prime Minister. She says it's a signal the government's messaging isn't convincing voters.
4: Let's, keep it fed on the ground. I'm hearing all time people have just fed up. They've had a gutful of it. They want change in this country. It's not the country that they grew up in. It's not the country they actually want to see as we're moving forward.
1: The family of a woman who was attacked by a shark on a Sydney beach says she will need extensive ongoing care and remains in a critical condition. Leah Stewart was attacked on Saturday while swimming at Coogee Beach. Mental health officers will be on site at a community gathering this evening at the surf club to provide support for those who witnessed or are affected by the incident. Meanwhile, Premier Chris Minns says the state government is reviewing local fish stocks, which may be drawing sharks closer to shore.
5: What it means for swimming and recreating in the harbour, but a cull of great whites is not going to be the answer to this, and we're not contemplating that as a change.
1: And a southeast Queensland wetland has become Australia's first council-managed conserved area. The 146-hectare McCoys Creek wetland on the Gold Coast supports a range of threatened species, including the water mouse, koala and the ground-dwelling tusked frog. It is Australia's second conserved area, but it is the first to be managed by a local government authority, following a partnership between the federal and state governments and City of Gold Coast. In State of Origin, New South Wales debutante Mark Nwagwe Nwaganitawase says he will be soaking it all in on Wednesday night at the MCG. Nwaganitawase was on the bench after Stephen Crichton was ruled out due to a shoulder injury. Then Casey McLean strained his leg at training on Saturday. Teammate Mitchell Moses says he's excited for Mark.
6: Went on tour last year with him, and the things he can do as a football player is amazing. So, happy he gets his chance, and just really excited for him.
1: Mostly dry on the east coast, with a low pressure system bringing rain in the south. The Weather Bureau's Alana Cherney has the forecast.
7: That is extending to some wet and stormy areas through much of Western Australia and South Australia, with rain increasing as well tomorrow through Victoria and Tasmania. This high pressure system to our east is bringing mostly settled conditions through eastern Australia, apart from some isolated coastal showers.

0: find it equal parts fascinating and concerning that such a project has been approved. It would be great to hear your thoughts on it and the wider implications for the politics of the AI revolution in the US. Well, Stan, we're going to do exactly what you tell us to do, as we always do. And you are, of course, dead right. It is a massive, massive American story, and it's not actually much covered, or maybe not covered as much as it should be. And it's not just in Utah, where that campus is apparently going to be 62 square miles, but it's also all around the US. So opposition is growing to these huge data centers right around the country, including New York, where a one-year moratorium on large data centers has just been passed. So is the AI revolution changing the landscape of rural America? And if it is, can people stop it? Do they, in large numbers, want to? Welcome to Americast with Anthony Zerker and me, Justin Webb.
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3: You hear that sound? Oh, I think when I hear that sound, it reminds me of money.
4: We didn't start this war, but under President Trump, we are finishing it.
5: This is a big cover-up, and this administration is engaged in it.
6: This guy has Trump derangement syndrome.
7: I have four words for you.
8: Hello, it's Anthony in Washington, D.C.
0: And it's Justin in the worldwide headquarters of Americast in London, England. And we're going to be joined later on, aren't we, Anthony, by Robert Bryce, the energy journalist, friend of the pod, who's written very extensively about data centers and AI and indeed studied them in extraordinary detail. But Anthony, there is no doubt at all, is there, that they are worthy of being studied at the moment, because again and again in state after state, they matter.
8: They do. And is local opposition. It's not just local opposition from the usual suspects, environmentalists, not in my backyard activists, but from conservatives from a broad spectrum of American politics at the local level who are objecting to these massive buildings that house computers and servers and various equipment to process AI computing for these big AI companies. And it's the local people who say that's taking too much resources, it's taking up too much space, their eyesores, and they also view possibly them having adverse health consequences for those who live by them. So it's a big issue here in the United States. Is it that big in the UK?
0: No, weirdly, it's not yet, because we don't have them yet of anything like the scale. But of course, we are also, as is the entire Western world, we're all looking along these lines. That AI not only brings with it all sorts of threats and benefits to daily life, but also has to be kept going. And, you know, the business of keeping it going does require huge amounts of energy. But, of course, it's not just energy, is it, Anthony? And this is why it's such a big deal in the States. Yes, it's electricity and it affects electricity prices, etc. And some people think it keeps them artificially high and they want politicians to intervene. But it's also things like water, isn't it? I mean, it's a pretty basic threat, as a lot of local people see it, to their way of life.
8: Right. It sucks up a lot of water to keep all of this equipment cool. But AI is the hot thing right now, right? I mean, there have been people who have said that AI investment is keeping the U.S. economy and the U.S. stock market afloat, that all this money pouring in hopes of having big payoffs is the reason why the American economy has been able to push through some of these headwinds it's been facing. Mm-hmm. Companies like Microsoft, Google, Meta, OpenAI, they're building these data centers to power their AI computing projects. And here's Sam Altman. He's the CEO of OpenAI talking in Michigan about the construction of a data center there.
9: This could very well turn into the site where cancer gets cured. This could turn into the site where hundreds of millions of students around the world learn and get private tutoring. This could turn into the site where millions of small businesses can run their business with AI in the cloud.
0: Yeah, it's really interesting, isn't it? Because that's the push and that's the promise that's dangled in front of people. And as you say, Anthony, it's also the promise of wealth more widely, because I think it is actually literally true that growth in America at the moment mainly comes from AI and AI-related growth and AI and AI-related optimism about the future. And it's huge and it really does matter. But in rural America, in bits of Texas, in North Virginia, and in kind of in parts of America where those things feel very remote. And it's what is fascinating to me, Anthony, is not only do those things feel remote, but actually the politics

0: optics of it is quite complex, because the messages that are coming across are about the threat of something that is not necessarily a left-right issue, and that's important.
1: Right. People care about their local environment. Even conservatives who may not consider themselves environmentalists care about whether the water in their homes is clean, whether the noise that these big data centers create, the buzzing sound that some people say they create because of all the energy being used, whether that disturbs their everyday life. They are concerned about the electricity prices being driven up. They're concerned about falling property prices. If one of these big things drops right next to your house, your property value is probably going to go down because of all of these other things that we've been talking about. And so you have heard conservatives talk about this, particularly at the grassroots level, and Democrats, liberals talk about this. Here's Alexandria Ocasio-Cortez, a progressive, a left-wing New York congresswoman. We've talked about her plenty of times in the past. She visited a town that had a data center in Georgia a few weeks ago, came back here to Washington, D.C., and spoke at a congressional hearing, holding up a sample of the local water, she said.
2: Families in the area are starting to see not only their water pressure decrease, to your point about water availability, but their appliances are all have all stopped working because it is decimating their water quality. They now rely on bottled water to drink and prepare meals, and nearby residents' water bills are expected to increase by 33%. In fact, I have a jar right here. This is the current drinking water in Morgan County, Georgia, right after a data center was constructed. The only difference between the clean water and this was that data center. I have another one as well. So this wasn't just one well. These wasn't just one family's situation. This is what the drinking water now looks like next to that data center.
0: And that's Georgia. The big one, though, Anthony, is Utah, isn't it? Which is so big that it boggles the mind. 62 square miles. We always measure things in Britain, Anthony, in the size of a football pitch, or how many football pitches a thing is. I don't know what 62 miles is in football pitches, but it's a lot of football pitches.
1: It is a lot. It is more than twice the size of Manhattan Island in New York, if that puts it in perspective. Obviously, there's a lot of open space out west, but that is a massive construction project, and it will include dozens of data centers, research facilities, probably some housing. This project was approved by county commissioners, but there was local backlash to it. People were complaining about, as we talked about, the stress it could put on the local resources, what all this construction would mean for the environment. And it was more than double Utah's current electricity usage. The entire state of Utah, I mean, that is insane.
0: That is amazing, isn't it? Also, that it's going to use a lot of water, and they don't have a lot of water in Utah, and quite regularly have droughts.
1: Right, and AI, beyond just the impact of these data centers, there is a pushback against the whole idea of AI, of what it is doing to global societies, what it could do to the job market for people who are being replaced by this technology. And so all of this is part and parcel of this kind of objection to it. The data centers on the ground, but also if the data centers were doing something great that people believed in, then maybe people would be willing to make those sacrifices. But when these data centers are being used to advance something that is generally unpopular and not trusted by the American public, that makes it all the much harder. Let's listen to this town hall meeting in Utah where they tried to explain what this data center was doing and the level of public concern that came up because of it.
0: Right. Well, it's not going entirely smoothly, is it? And it's worth pointing out, Anthony, that the three commissioners actually had to leave the meeting, didn't they? They had to carry on online. And I suppose it's this classic thing, isn't it? There's always the case with planning disputes, but my goodness, is the case massively now and all around America. If the person who benefits from the cure for cancer that Sam Altman was talking about is at the moment a notional person. It's at some point in the future. The people who are the losers are not at all notional. They're real, and they turn up to meetings. And that's the problem that the industry has, isn't it? I mean, it is a real problem for them. There's no doubt at all that as much as they rail against it and as much as they try to persuade people about future benefits, that they are really being challenged. And as you were saying as well, Anthony, not just challenged from the left. We heard AOC, who is very much of the progressive left, talking about that one in Georgia. But here's Tucker Carlson. Tucker Carlson from the right, some would say the far right, grilling Kevin O'Leary, who is a venture capitalist who's actually backing that Utah project.
3: My job is to create a data center, create 2,000 jobs for long term, 10,000 manufacturing at the beginning or construction. And I'm obviously looking at multiple sites, and this won't be the last one I build.
4: May I ask 2,000 jobs? Okay, so relative to the size, the physical size of the project, which, as you noted, is multiple times the size of Manhattan, and the power draw at peak, this data center, your projections, will consume about as much energy as New York City does. But New York City provides almost 5 million jobs, and this project, by your own description, would provide about 2,000 jobs. I don't see the trade here.
3: That, you definitely got that calculation wrong. Okay, by building a data center that trains AI, that provides productivity to the entire nation, we create millions of jobs, high-paying jobs.
4: So jobs AI is going to create jobs?
3: Yes.
4: I thought it was going to eliminate jobs, net.
3: Just think about the new technologies we don't even know yet that are going to be built off AI. Everybody thinks when television came, everybody would lose their job in radio. That was complete BS. And the same thing is going to happen here.
0: Okay, well, that's quite a wide variation of job predictions, isn't it, Anthony? Do we know, does anyone who's properly looked at this stuff and done so dispassionately, can anyone tell us what the truth is?
1: Well, Brookings did a study specifically about data centers and the jobs that data centers create. And they found that roughly 2,000 to 4,000 additional jobs after 6 years comes from these institutions, these facilities. Counties usually, once they get their first data center, they see total private employment go up by about 4 to 5% over 5 to 6 years. Wages, they do go up about 3 to 4%. Not just for the new hires, but also for existing workers in those counties. But there's not a significant increase in home prices in counties that get data centers. So when you look at it, narrowly focused to where these data centers are going in, a small economic benefit. But then when you were listening to O'Leary there, he was talking about the millions of jobs that this could create.
0: We should turn to the politics of it then, Anthony. And we've got this bill, haven't we, in the Senate, a bill that is actually from the left, and it's a bill that would pause the new construction of data centers right away.
1: Right. And I think you might see an impact on local races before we see it filter up to the national races. But it's heading that way, I think. And I think there is concern among people like Steve Bannon that if Republicans don't get on the right side of this issue, if they seem to be too closely tied to these giant corporations that are building these giant data centers that are creating AI programs that are going to replace many working class Americans, that they're going to take it on the chin when it comes to national elections. And if they're not the ones out there taking a stand against it, if the Democrats are, then they're going to be on the wrong side of this.
0: And it's worth saying it does cut across not only in terms of those objectors, and not only on the left, they're also often on the right, but actually the people having to deal with the objections, particularly you think of governors of states that are very tempted by the money and the jobs, if there are jobs to be had, who may not be Republicans, they may also be Democrats. And they've also got to deal with this. So it's one of those things that really kind of roils up U.S. politics, isn't it?
1: Yeah, you know, when you go out west and you talk to conservatives, they often do take positions that could kind of be viewed as environmentalist. Kind of, they like land rights, they like property rights, they don't like meddling big government, but they also go out in the great outdoors a lot. They hunt and they fish and they hike and they take advantage of the natural resources. So that is that's an area where Democrats could make inroads and peel away some of these conservative voters who would focus on this issue maybe more than some of the other ones. And actually, you're seeing some Republicans like Governor Ron DeSantis of Florida. His state just filed a suit against OpenAI saying that their AI model was damaging the livelihoods of residents of that state, that it was harming Florida citizens. So we'll see where that lawsuit goes. But I think there are a lot of politicians on both sides of the aisle that are hearing from their constituents. And there are a lot of politicians who see this as a potential source of political advantage.
0: Okay, Anthony, I know you've got to go now, but you are being replaced by Robert Bryce, who is a friend of the pod. He's someone who's hugely, hugely knowledgeable about all manner of energy issues, but particularly this one. He's been tracking data centers, he's been tracking opposition to them for some time. Perhaps it is fair to say before it became such a big news story. So, Robert, pleasure to have you back. Hello again to you.
5: Glad to be with you, Justin.
0: Last time we talked, it was about oil. This time it's about data centers. It really is. Both of these have a political side to them, don't they? But before we get to that political side, let's talk about what we are actually talking about now when it comes to infrastructure and the physical existence of them. We've been mentioning, Anthony and I have just been talking about this incredible plan for a 62-mile campus in Utah, but it's not just Utah, is it? They are huge around the country, and in many cases, they're already there.
5: Those are all, that's all correct. Kevin O'Leary's project in Utah is one example of these projects in development. They're a long way from being built and even a longer way from having computers actually up and running. But all across the U.S., what we've seen is local communities fighting back. But yes, it's about water. It's about electricity. It's about the character of local neighborhoods. And I've been a reporter for a long time, Justin. I've never, close to 40 years. I've never had a real job. I've never seen anything like the backlash that we're seeing in the United States against data centers.
0: Really? Because, again, we were mentioning earlier on, yes, there's been environmental backlashes against all sorts of corporate misdemeanors, haven't there, in the past? Sure. And some of them have been turned into very successful films and all the rest of it. But you're saying this is an order of magnitude different.
5: I've been tracking land use conflicts around wind and solar and more lately batteries now for 16 years. And I created what's called the Renewable Rejection Database. And I've now documented over 1,200 rejections or restrictions of wind and solar over the last 16 years, most of those in the last 10 or so. That led me to create the Data Center Rejection Database. Already in the United States this year, Justin, I've documented 107 rejections or restrictions of data centers in the United States. In all of 2025, there were 49. In all of 2024, there were 9. And so we're seeing local communities across the country, whether it's in Utah or in New Jersey or you name it, local communities looking at these big projects. And I've got no dog in this fight. I use AI. I use it regularly. But I've never seen anything like this. It's a combination of political factors and anger at big tech. And it really is unprecedented.
0: And is it the physical presence of them? Or is it the stuff that they're leaching, the water and the electricity that they're using? Well, what is it? Or is it a combination of those things that people are objecting to?
5: The simplest way to think about it on the surface is that local communities are looking at these projects, you know, huge buildings that take a lot of electricity. The water use is controversial, maybe overstated by the opponents, but local communities are looking at them and saying there's not enough benefit for us. The other is that there's an anger in the U.S. and I think around the world at big tech, the loss of privacy, the algorithms, the scale of the fortunes of the oligarchs like Bezos and Zuckerberg and the rest of them. So I think people are seeing, the way I would boil it down, Justin, is people can't fight big tech online. They can't go to, fight Google online, but they can fight them at the local zoning board. And that's what they're doing.
0: How can the AI companies fight back? So if you think of renewables and the objections that have been to renewables, to some extent, people are bought off locally, aren't they? Because they're provided with power then at a reduced rate, or sometimes a very reduced rate, aren't they, to, in a sense, sure, sort of buy them in, sure, to the idea. Can the AI companies come up with their version of that, do you think? Are they even thinking about it?
5: Oh, well, they're definitely thinking about this. I mean, there's no doubt about it. You look at some of the PR tactics that have been used. And I see the same thing happen with solar and wind, where now, for instance, you know, some of the tech companies are saying, oh, the opposition, they're funded by the Chinese. You know, with solar and wind, they said, oh, the opposition is being funded by big oil. Well, that certainly wasn't true with big wind and big solar. It's just, I mean, you know, with the opposition to wind and solar. And the Chinese money, I think it's a canard. I just think it's not, it simply doesn't account for the scale of the opposition. But I think it's important, Justin, too, and I'm a reporter, I pride myself on my numbers. Yes, there have been 107 rejections or restrictions so far this year in the U.S., but according to Aterio, there are now 769 data centers in the U.S. under construction. So is this backlash having an effect? Sure. Is it stopping AI and the development of data centers more broadly? I could argue it's an issue, but it is a long way from stopping the business from growing.
0: Yeah. And then that gets to the politics. And you wonder about the Democrats and the next presidential candidate when one emerges for 2028 and the extent to which they then become the kind of anti-AI party. Given that a lot of America's wealth, and certainly a lot of its stock market wealth, is so wrapped up with this stuff that if it were to be stopped, oh my goodness, there'd be a proper crisis, wouldn't there?
5: Yeah, I mean, you look at the big tech firms, the giant five, as I call them, Apple, Amazon, Google, Meta, and Microsoft, their combined market capitalization, Justin, I just looked the other day, is over $16 trillion. They account for a commanding percentage of the S&P 500 index. So if these companies catch a cold, the entire U.S. stock market goes into the hospital.
0: And you do wonder if there is some sort of a fix that the AI companies are going to have to come to. I mean, for instance, on electricity, and your great expert, as I was saying, not just on this, but on the whole energy piece, as it were, if they could find a way, I suppose, initially, of having a much greater supply of electricity so that it didn't raise prices in the places where they put these centers, that at least would be a start.
5: And they're working on that. I mean, that is clearly for many of these hyperscalers, they don't have another choice. They have to generate their own power because there simply isn't enough on the local grid. But all of that said, that...

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1: In Molong.
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5: In Forest Reefs.
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1: Hello, I'm Peter Hislop. The Prime Minister says the federal government is still monitoring the situation in the Strait of Hormuz as he weighs up whether to extend the cut on the fuel excise. Anthony Albanese says while the US and Iran have struck a deal to be made formal on Friday, it may still be weeks before supplies return to normal.
2: We need to remove the sea mines which have been planted there. We need to make sure as well that the ships that are fully laden are able to deliver their cargoes. That could be 30 days to their destination.
1: Embattled consulting firm KPMG has agreed not to enter any new Commonwealth contracts until September 30 as the firm tries to contain fallout from allegations it mishandled whistleblower complaints. The Department of Finance says it will commission an independent review of KPMG's governance, culture, ethics and integrity. Australian billionaire Gina Rinehart has reportedly invested $1 billion in Elon Musk's SpaceX. The company began trading on share markets on Friday, executing the largest initial public offering in financial history. In a statement, Gina Rinehart said she looks forward to working with Elon Musk as a supplier of critical minerals for AI infrastructure. A community meeting is being held tonight at Sydney's Coogee Surf Club to support those impacted by a shark attack over the weekend. Scarlett Coppola has the details.
3: A woman remains in hospital following Saturday's shark attack at Coogee Beach, which has reignited public debate about shark control and management on Sydney's beaches. Mental health officers will be on site at the community gathering this evening to provide support.
0: National Radio News.
1: Hello, I'm Peter Hislop. The Prime Minister says the federal government is still monitoring the situation in the Strait of Hormuz as he weighs up whether to extend the cut on the fuel excise. Anthony Albanese says while the US and Iran have struck a deal to be made formal on Friday, it may still be weeks before supplies return to normal.
2: We need to remove the sea mines which have been planted there. We need to make sure as well that the ships that are fully laden are able to deliver their cargoes. That could be 30 days to their destination.
1: Embattled consulting firm KPMG has agreed not to enter any new Commonwealth contracts until September 30 as the firm tries to contain fallout from allegations it mishandled whistleblower complaints. The Department of Finance says it will commission an independent review of KPMG's governance, culture, ethics and integrity. Australian billionaire Gina Rinehart has reportedly invested $1 billion in Elon Musk's SpaceX. The company began trading on share markets on Friday, executing the largest initial public offering in financial history. In a statement, Gina Rinehart said she looks forward to working with Elon Musk as a supplier of critical minerals for AI infrastructure. A community meeting is being held tonight at Sydney's Coogee Surf Club to support those impacted by a shark attack over the weekend. Scarlett Coppola has the details.
3: A woman remains in hospital following Saturday's shark attack at Coogee Beach, which has reignited public debate about shark control and management on Sydney's beaches. Mental health officers will be on site at the community gathering this evening to provide support for those who witnessed or feel affected by the incident, as many locals were involved in the rescue. Coogee Surf Lifesaving Club and Randwick City Council are hosting the meeting, recognising the impacts on communities during emergency events.
1: Liberal MP Andrew Hastie says his colleagues should be focusing on the Coalition's policy rather than One Nation. Recent polling has put Pauline Hanson ahead of Anthony Albanese as preferred Prime Minister with 33% of the vote and well ahead of Angus Taylor with 16%. Andrew Hastie has told the ABC he's focused on internal reform and policy.
4: The objective is to defeat the Albanese government and form centre-right government. That's what I'm focused on. People are going to talk about One Nation, that's fine, but the other thing you should do in politics is focus on what you can control. The only thing we can control is our performance, and that means getting on top of our policy as well.
1: Overseas, and an Israeli minister has resisted the US and Iran's ceasefire deal. The official signing ceremony is expected to be held in Switzerland. Israel's far-right National Security Minister Itamar Ben-Gvir says the US president's agreement does not bind Israel and the country is not party to the agreement. British Prime Minister Keir Starmer has announced a social media ban for teenagers under 16.
5: Because today is a big moment for our country. This is a big step. Real change for our children and our future.
1: And a historic monastery in the Ukrainian capital has been seriously damaged in a Russian air attack today. The monastery in central Kyiv was founded in 1051. It's a UNESCO World Heritage Site. And in the FIFA World Cup, Sweden has defeated Tunisia 5-1 in Mexico this afternoon. Earlier today, the Ivory Coast secured a 1-0 win over Ecuador. The Netherlands and Japan played out a 2-2 draw, and Germany beat Curaçao 7-1. And New South Wales Blues 5-8 Mitchell Moses says he's ready to take the field on Wednesday night in Melbourne for Game 2 of the State of Origin series.
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7: all around the surroundings of Bathurst and Orange, this is 2MCE.
8: The mandating of police body-worn cameras will...
9: I'd like to begin by acknowledging the traditional owners of the land and their elders past and present. The use of police body-worn cameras may be mandated following the exposure of police brutality in New South Wales. ABC's Four Corners program has highlighted alleged and proven police misconduct by New South Wales officers. It also revealed a lack of accountability, with some complaints against officers ending in secret settlements. New South Wales Assistant Police Commissioner Peter Cotter says a review into the use of body-worn cameras is now underway. The review is yet to be finalised, but the Assistant Commissioner says officers will be required to switch on their cameras when they use force. I spoke to the Legal Services Acting CEO Sharif Dean this week, who says there should be repercussions for any officers who don't activate their cameras.
8: On the question of police being expected to wear body-worn cameras, we welcome the changes to mandate the use of police body-worn cameras. It's pleasing to hear that New South Wales Police are looking at making it mandatory for police to activate body-worn cameras when using their powers, notwithstanding that there may be times and it is possible for individuals to not activate body-worn cameras and not use them. The step of body-worn cameras being mandated is positive, and by and large we would expect that the instances of people not activating their cameras should be small, but in those instances there should be repercussions or disincentives for people to not use their body-worn cameras.
9: It's been a long time waiting. You recommended this move in 2018, yeah?
8: There's been a number of recommendations we've made over a period of time, and yes, it has taken a long time. There's always the feeling that justice delayed is justice that's not served, and for the family, it's long overdue that their voices and experiences were given the attention that they deserve, and urgent action taken to end this type of police violence against community.
9: As a legal service, will this lead to like evidence that you haven't had in the past? Like, I guess, is this a bit of a game changer in that way?
8: The mandating of police body-worn cameras will provide a level of evidence and access to information that hasn't existed previously. It's a step in the right direction because it provides more transparency and reduces the reliance on police statements and statements taken at the time and the reports that are presented.
9: As you said, this is a good step forward. What other steps would you like to see to address police brutality?
8: We continue to call for robust, fully resourced and independent police accountability for New South Wales. For generations, we've been talking about the fact that police shouldn't be required to or shouldn't have the power to investigate themselves. And while the Law Enforcement Conduct Commission provides independent oversight and monitoring of systemic issues, the vast majority of police complaints are investigated by police themselves. The other point that we'd make is that there needs to be urgent and decisive action to end police brutality in New South Wales. The police violence and misconduct exposed in Monday night's Four Corners program is inexcusable. As I said at the top, we're not shocked by it because too many of our clients, including children, have been subjected to police violence. And also, as we've covered,

0: wanted to make it clear that we applaud the courage of some of our clients and other victims of police violence who participated in this investigation with the support of the ALS. The other point that I wanted to make is the ALS has worked with our clients throughout this process, and we take it very seriously as a commitment to our community and a service we provide to our community in these sorts of scenarios. It's not always captured in the final story that goes to air. The point I want to make as the Acting Chief Executive Officer is the ALS and our staff are strongly committed to supporting our community. And this, within the context of it being a shocking story, this is an example where our support for our clients has in some way supported their courage to speak up about it.
1: That was Sharif Dean, the Acting CEO of the Aboriginal Legal Service in New South Wales and ACT. The actions of Brisbane City Council staff at an Indigenous 10 embassy have led to a call for the city's Lord Mayor, Adrian Schreiner, to resign. Council staff were on site removing tents at Barabin Victoria Park while officers forcibly removed embassy members last Friday. The Greens councillor for Paddington, Seal Chongwa, has moved a motion calling for Lord Mayor Adrian Schreiner to step down this week, saying he was responsible for council workers being at the embassy when tensions boiled over. The Brisbane City Council sent NIRS News a statement when we asked for a response to the councillor's call for the Lord Mayor to step down. It says the council respects the right for a peaceful protest, but the camp became a safety issue and the embassy members were given ample opportunity to leave for their own safety. Councillor Seal Chongwa was at the embassy when the police moved in last Friday. She spoke to NIRS News' Mark Hydes this week.
2: I just think that the Lord Mayor should not have directed council's office to be there to do that job, essentially, because it was one day before Geeka took over the transfer, and you know, to not have, you know, some deep dialogue with the firekeeper and just go in like that was just offensive.
3: What do you think it's done for the image of Brisbane City Council?
2: Well, again, like this is it's gone international scale, right? So, you know, we had all eyes on the Budamunja and the Guru Camp embassy. A lot of journalists, and now we've got a lot of images circulating the globe. And it all started because of the Lord Mayor giving that direction for council officers to go in and remove items. And yeah, so, you know, and then that led to 155 or around 155 police descending on there, and the aggression was really bad. I mean, I wasn't doing anything wrong. I was just filming, and I got pushed and shoved and manhandled by police. My experience wasn't as bad as some. I mean, we've seen images of people being pushed and forced down to the ground, dragged. I've just learnt just this morning that one person that was arrested came out in a wheelchair, you know, and that this is violent. So we just need to stop this.
3: Can I ask, what sort of reception response did you get when you moved this motion in council?
2: Oh, wow. I was just shocked because they didn't really acknowledge the actual motion. They started talking about the Olympics and a couple of councillors did mention that they were protesting, and another council said that the police were doing their job. And I just, to the council that said, you know, they were protesting, I emphasised that the Aboriginal people were in ceremony. And to the other councillor said that the police doing their job, well, I said, well, hang on, like, you think police doing their job is causing bruising, forcing people onto the ground, like aggressive force and violence, pushing, shoving, manhandling, you know, that to me, if that's what Brisbane City councillors, LNP councillors think is police doing their job, well, oh my God, we've got serious issues.
3: Did it go to a vote? What sort of vote was it?
2: Yeah, so LNP voted against my motion, and Councillor Massey and I voted for the motion, and the Labor councillors abstained.
3: Is that abstaining disappointing for you, or what's your take on that?
2: Look, it's saying they don't have a position, and that is a valid thing to do, but I think considering what I experienced personally, and I, you know, saw it all unravel on Friday, you just can't turn your back on that. We've got to call it out. It's important because these Aboriginal people are peaceful people by nature. They're all about protecting their environment. You know, they're there to connect with all their other families and have a yarn and share. They're peaceful people and connecting with their country and their tribal systems and their kinship. So to me, that's what this is about, and we should be embracing 80,000 years of the longest living culture in the world, celebrating it, this rich culture.
1: That was Brisbane City Councillor Seal Chong-Wa there talking to NIRS News' Mark Hides. You're listening to the National Indigenous Radio Service's Weekly News and Review. I'm Adam Evans, coming to you from Magajin, Brisbane in Yagara Turrbal Country. Still to come in this episode.
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8: Program sponsor.
1: 1% of the federal budget needs to be set aside for biodiversity and conservation programs. That's the call in an open letter addressed to the Prime Minister, Treasurer and the Federal Environment and Finance Ministers that's been signed by over 400 people. The signatories include academics, environmental organisations and young people concerned about the future. The letter says government funding is expected to decline over the coming years. The North Australian Indigenous Land and Sea Management Alliance is among the Indigenous organisations that have signed the letter. CEO Barry Hunter has told NIRS News' Harrison Pedersen Indigenous rangers need the extra funding.
9: Yeah, there are a number of reasons. But first and foremost, we know that there are difficult times and the Australia and the world faces in regards to where we're at. But the environment and our natural capital shouldn't suffer because of that. And in fact, our use of the environment is one of exploitation, not renewing. So it's how we are able to utilise our natural resources and natural capital and biodiversity that we have and to manage that rather than just being exploitative all the time.
10: The letter calls for 1% of the federal budget to be set aside for biodiversity and conservation efforts. Are you disappointed that isn't the case already?
9: Yeah, I guess the thing to it is that the environment has never attracted or amounted to much investment. And, you know, like compared to what goes into defence spending and certainly into health, you know, the environment is always a major, minor portfolio. So it's being able to
4: to see the significance of what we have and what we're living within, and the importance of that.
10: And so what will less money being spent on conservation mean for, you know, the protection of land and sea country?
4: Yeah, so a number of fronts. One is that obviously delivering on key programs that deal with biodiversity and water management and protected area management suffers. But what it means is key to Indigenous people is that there's less resources to deal with, those aspirations and actions around looking and caring for country, which is a real aspect of as we know, like Indigenous life. Their connection to country means a lot to us, and not to be able to have the resources to do so means that some of that critical work just can't continue.
10: And has it affected the Alliance particularly?
4: From our point of view, no, we're not heavily reliant on government resources, but we know and work with groups that are, say for instance, some of the work around threatened species or particularly management of particular priority areas that are important to us on a national scale. Those places suffer because of the lack of resources that go in, and we know that the rangers across northern Australia being able to keep weasel and ferals at bay, but less resources mean that it's the ability to get out in the country and do that type of work is lessened.
10: And Barry, what do you think this decrease in funding commitments will mean for future generations?
4: Yeah, what was disturbing by this current government statement was that they're saying is that the environment will suffer more and more because there's not going to be a net increase in the amount of money that's allocated, and in fact there's going to be a decrease and they'll be finding savings. And I just ask and question the government, why does it have to come at the cost of the environment? Streamlining services such as what they call green tape and red tape that restricts development and other things like that. Those things are real cost upon people and country. And we see the effects of those sort of things. So sadly, this government has chosen to decrease the level of investment that will go into the environment over the next few years.
1: That's Barry Hunter, the CEO of the North Australian Indigenous Land and Sea Management Alliance, talking to NIRS News' Harrison Pedersen. A remote Aboriginal community in the Northern Territory is sharing its culture with visitors from around the country. Organisers of the Barunga Festival say they're expecting the biggest crowd they've ever seen. This is the first festival since traditional owners regained control of the annual event. I spoke to Bagala Aboriginal Corporation CEO Jara Marasco this week. He says there are plenty of activities for visitors.
11: So the components of sharing Aboriginal culture, not only through music and dance, but also through traditional weaving, through making bush medicine, through being involved in eating from ground ovens and being involved in the production of food, whether it be kangaroo tail, whether it be barramundi, whether it be turtle that's caught locally and ordinarily eaten when caught locally by people from these communities in the Bigger Rivers region of the Northern Territory. We've also got didgeridoo making, spear making, and a spear competition with $1,500 prize money attached. And we've also got the showcase of sporting excellence. So we've got footy teams, basketball teams, softball teams from across the territory that are coming to compete for prizes and for glory, as well as bringing back the Barunga Marathon, which was a 5-kilometre run that was traditionally run at the festival in time past, but hasn't been run for quite a few years. And community reached out this year and said, we want the marathon back. So we said, we're getting it back. There's $3,000 of prize money attached to the different categories of winners there, as well as some very, very funky, specially designed medals for winners and specially designed stickers similarly for participants of that run as well. So everyone will get something if they jump in that run.
12: How important is it to have sport a part of this?
11: Sport is incredibly important. Often people come from significant reaches across the country to play sport and to meet over sport. So whether it be the Aboriginal knockout, NRL comp, or whether it be the rounds where the sporting codes, whether it be the magic round, where they bring people together to a particular city to converge. It's a sharing of culture, a sharing of experience, a sharing of community, and often an opportunity to relink family members from far reaches with a calm and peaceful expectation to absolutely go at it and gun it on the sporting field to demonstrate their excellence and to rekindle their relationships with others, build camaraderie on the sporting field and showcase themselves as the athletes that we all know they are.
12: You guys have recently taken sort of like full control of the festival. How important is it to have this in under community, management?
11: Self-determination is a really significant part of the story of the Barunga community. So the Barunga statement that was presented to Prime Minister Bob Hawke in 1978 was a particular request that indicated that the community wanted a self-determination outcome when it came to things around Indigenous cultural sovereignty and ultimately treaty. You know, the Yuffie song Treaty comes from performances at the Barunga Festival time past, and they've performed at this festival for many years. The ability for the community to control its own destiny, make their own decisions around where they want the festival to be, how they want it to be programmed, who they want to be involved, and how they open up their community to people to come and share, to come and explore, and to come and view Indigenous excellence in full force is something that, to me, was always a no-brainer. And when the community says, we want the marathon back, like they did earlier this year, we brought it back. When they said, we want the church open for a Sunday service during festival, we're opening it. And there's a Sunday service during the festival period. When they said, we want our totems represented on the festival logo, we put the Whirly Whirly, we put the long-nosed crocodile on that logo because the community is driving this event. And all of the profits, if any profits are made, go directly back to the community to benefit this community.
1: That was Jara Marasco, CEO of the Bugala Aboriginal Corporation, speaking about the Barunga Festival. Well, that's the weekly news and review for another week. I'm Adam Evans. Thanks for listening.

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3: in Spring Creek,
4: in Lenarth,
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1: Hello, I'm Peter Hislop. The UK has followed Australia's lead in banning social media for children under 16. The British government also wants to put restrictions on gaming and live streaming platforms for children. Prime Minister Keir Starmer says a full ban is the right choice.
2: And I will not present it as cost-free, as if social media has brought no benefits to young people, because clearly that is wrong. But government is always about choices. And it's clear to me that a full ban is the right choice.
1: Australia was the first country to ban social media when it came into effect in December. Federal opposition leader Angus Taylor says the federal government's two-day inquiry into budget reforms is a stitch-up. Business groups have called on the government to throw out cutting the capital gains tax discount, arguing the changes would discourage investment. The inquiry has today heard from independent economists who were in favour of the reforms. But Angus Taylor says the inquiry doesn't have enough time to examine the proposed legislation.
3: It's a stitch-up. That's what we're seeing from this government. They don't want an inquiry. They don't want any consultation. They don't want to see a genuine debate in the community about whether this is the right thing for our country. They just want to push it through because they want the money.
1: A Perth girl killed in a Pakistan shooting is being remembered as happy, bubbly and friendly. Hania Ahmed was fatally shot last week after local police in the city of Chakwal in Pakistan mistook her family for armed robbers. Today, Prime Minister Anthony Albanese has called for a transparent investigation into her death.
4: My understanding is that not only has a young girl lost her life, but there have been other members of the family injured as well, in circumstances which are dire indeed.
1: The number of new diphtheria cases in the Northern Territory is steadily declining. Karen Durante from the NIRS has more.
5: There have been 214 cases of diphtheria reported in the Territory as of today, but weekly case numbers have been declining since they peaked in April, according to NT Health. It says it's consulting with First Nations health organisations with a focus on at-risk individuals. More than 19,000 people have been vaccinated since the end of March. NT Health's goal is to reach 90% coverage for the diphtheria vaccine.
1: And a new report from the National Voice for First Nations Children has found Indigenous young people want decision-making power and community-led structures caring for families.
6: We're getting young black voices into the big national conversation. We're taking their stories from communities and sharing them for Australia's top decision makers to hear, so we can shape the laws and rules that affect our future.
1: The Youth Voice Engagement Report draws on the experience and opinions of over 150 young people and 45 Aboriginal community-controlled organisations nationwide. It found young people rejected government-led advisory models and have called for leadership structures grounded in culture, community and shared decision-making. And in the AFL, Gold Coast coach Damien Hardwick has been put on notice and the Suns face a potentially costly AFL tribunal case in the fallout from their latest loss. Friday night's away loss to Geelong is the third straight defeat for the Suns. Hardwick was fuming post-match and took aim at the umpires, claiming they were influenced by the crowd and the Roman Colosseum atmosphere at Cardinia Park. That prompted a pointed phone call to Hardwick from AFL football operations boss Greg Swan. While Hardwick avoided a fine for the Please Explain, it's understood he accepted Swan's point.
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7: G'day, Troy Cassidaly here. 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So I make sure I get vaccinated against winter nasties like flu. 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I love meeting happy, healthy mob at my gigs. 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
9: The first ciggy was the one I was always stinging for the most. 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
10: 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A New

Clement Jadequin's Le Chant d'Oiseau. I hope you could hear those beautiful bird songs throughout that. Next from Jadequin is Le Guerre, The War, composed around 1515. This chanson celebrates the Battle of Marignano, where the French defeated the Swiss. In this song, you'll hear how Jadequin uses words and syllables to mimic trumpet calls, cannon fire, and the cries of wounded soldiers. Sung here by De Sinfonica, La Guerre by Clement Jadequin.

Clément Jeanniquin's La Guerre, The War, performed there by De Sinfonica. I hope you're getting a sense of the onomatopoeia and the mastery of that that Jeanniquin had. It's certainly some amazing stuff. Finally from Jeanniquin, Voulez-vous la cri de Paris? Would you like to hear the cries of Paris? This chanson recreates the sounds of Parisian street vendors, with singers imitating the calls of merchants selling their wares. Listen for how well Jeanniquin manages the chaos that the different merchant voices bring throughout. Would you like to hear the cries of Paris?

Voulez-vire, the cries of Paris. Did you hear those cries of Paris in listening through that one? Staying with French composers of Jean Aucoin's period, we turn to Pierre Sauton. Sauton's La La La, Je ne l'ose dire is a lively chanson built around a playful, catchy refrain. The text is light and cheeky. The singer keeps saying, I dare not say it, before revealing a gossip-filled story to the audience. Tonight I'm going to play two recordings back-to-back. First, a steady tempo by Bertil Farnoff and the Barosque Ensemble. Then a frantic 43-second version sung by the King Singers from 1989. Same song, two temperaments. Listen for how the tempo changes the whole mood of this song. And we might ask Roger which one of the two he prefers, and I might ask which one you prefer.

0: That was La La La Genelosa Dire. Which one did you prefer? I wonder which one Roger preferred.
1: Well, I think I preferred the second one. There is a certain, frenetic exchange of gossip.
0: Yeah, there's the chaos to the gossip in the second one that's not quite there in the first one. It's first one, it's that more refined, they're in the cafe, perhaps sharing stories.
1: Yes. I'd like them both, and I think probably at different times of the day and depending on the nature of the gossip.
0: Yes.
1: one would be more appropriate than the other. Both good.
0: Yeah.
1: Well done.
0: Next week's show, Roger, who have we got?
1: Ingrid, who will probably be doing an opera box edition. Remember that this program is now, what's the word I want? It's a compendium. You'll get either the opera box with presentations of opera, or you'll get the Antique Voice with music, largely vocal. Not necessarily unaccompanied vocal, but largely vocal, earlier than 1750 when J.S. Bach left the planet.
0: Thanks for that, Roger. Staying with Janaquin's contemporaries, we're now going to have a delightful chanson by Passereau. Il est bel et bon. He is handsome and good. Another French chanson built around gossip with clucking sounds that imitate the people chattering. Very Janaquin-like in its humour, performed here by the Consort of Musique and the King's Singers.

Il est bel et bon, sung by the King Singers from the rather whimsically titled album Magical History Tour. Now to another giant of the Parisian chanson, Claudine de Sibisi, Jeannequin's direct peer and colleague at the court of Francis I. Sibisi's style is much more lyrical and courtly than Jeannequin's. The focus is on a clear, flowing melody without the use of the vocal effects that we've heard in the previous ones. Tan Que Vire was one of the most famous chantons of the 1500s, a pledge of devotion. The title translates to, "As long as I live, I will serve love," and is a change of mood to our previous songs, performed here by the Ensemble Clermont-Jeannequin and Dominique Vise.

So Mrs. Tan Kaviri. We move now to Josquin. Josquin des Prez, one of the greatest composers of the Renaissance period and a major influence on Janaquin. We're going to start with El Grillo, a song that shows Josquin's playful side and perhaps broke the ground for the songs we've already heard tonight. In this song, you hear the imitation of a cricket chirping with drill, drill sounds. Onomatopoeia 40 years before Janaquin made it famous, performed here by the Hilliard Ensemble.

Josquin's El Grillo, The Cricket, performed by Hilliard Ensemble. From Josquin's secular wit to his sacred genius, we now have a change of pace from the previous songs. His Ave Maria, probably one of his best known and most beautiful motets of the Renaissance. In this work, we really hear his ability to create awesome vocal music with extraordinary, luminous, flowing polyphony. Ave Maria, performed here by the Hilliard Ensemble.

That song probably needs a little bit of silence after it, doesn't it? Back to Josquin's chansons. Du Mayen are mine. It's a longer, more serious love song, less famous than his Mille Regrets, that I hope to play at the finish of the show. It shows Josquin's gift for setting French text so that the words shine through the polyphony. Dominique Vis and the ensemble Clément Janiquin playing Du Mayen à Mon.

The beautiful De Mayen Amen by Josquin Dupré. Continuing with these searingly expressive works, we turn to Comment au Départir, How at Parting. This is from his lament for the death of the composer Johannes Ockeghem in 1497, an extraordinary funeral tribute. How at parting can I ever finish this? Farewell, my love, farewell, my joy. Performed here again by the Ensemble Clermont-Jeannequin and Dominique Wyss.

0: How gorgeous was that music?
1: Wonderful stuff. Wonderful stuff. I've just consulted the Oracle, i.e. Wikipedia, and Josquin's full name was Josquin Le Boit de Depres, and they reckon he was born in about somewhere around about 1450 to 1455, with a more definite date of death, 27th of August 1521. And they keep revising his biography. They now reckon he was born somewhere in what is now northeastern France or Belgium. And by 1477, by which time he would have been in his early 20s, he was in the choir of René of Anjou, and he'd later probably serving under Louis the 11th of France. And in the 1480s, Josquin travelled to Italy with the Cardinal Asciano Sforza, and may have worked in Vienna for the Hungarian King Matthias Corvinus. So he was well connected. And he wrote his motet, Ave Maria, Virgo Serena, and the popular chansons Adieu Mes Amours, which we've heard tonight, courtesy of David, while he was in Vienna. So we were, what's the word, considering the fact that these guys did travel fairly extensively around Europe in those days. I think I could go on forever, but that's probably enough, isn't it, Dave?
0: That sounds, that's great information, Roger, and information I didn't find out when I was preparing for the program.
1: Well, I have this thing on my phone called Wikipedia.
0: Yes. Well, I have to say, I really loved presenting the program tonight, and that's The Antique Voice for tonight. From Jeannequin's Birds and Battles to Josquin's Farewells, I have one parting farewell from Josquin. His mille regrets to close the program tonight. One of the most famous musical compositions of the 16th century, here performed by the Hilliard Ensemble and Paul Hillier performing. Mille regrets by Josquin des Prez.

0: Wimbledon.
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15: Hello there. My name's Philip Virgo, and I'd like to invite you to share with me a concert given in the Elder Hall, Adelaide, on the 7th of July, 2024, by Selby and Friends, the very well-known chamber ensemble. And the musicians in this configuration were Natalie Chi, violin, Lloyd Van't Hoff, clarinet, with, of course, Catherine Selby at the piano. And they opened the program with the clarinet sonata number 2 in E-flat major, opus 120 by Brahms.

And that was the clarinet sonata number 2 in E-flat major, opus 120 by Brahms, played there by Lloyd Van 't Hoff clarinet with Catherine Selby at the piano. Well, next, our musicians play for us music by Béla Bartók. This is Contrasts for Clarinet, Violin and Piano, SZ111. Performed by, again, Lloyd Van 't Hoff, clarinet, Catherine Selby, piano, with Natalie Chee at the violin.

And that was Contrasts for clarinet, violin, piano by Bella Bartok, played there by Natalie Chi, violin, Lloyd Vanthoff, clarinet, with Catherine Selby at the piano. Well, for the remainder of our program, we're going to another concert given by Selby and friends in the Alder Hall on 6th of April 2025. And we're going to hear the final two movements of Mozart's Piano Trio No. 5 in C Major, Kirkel 548, and the musicians here are Daniel Dodds, violin, Julian Smyers, cello, with Catherine Selby, piano.

And you've been listening there to the final two movements, the Andante Cantabile and the Allegro, from the Piano Trio No. 5 in C major, Kirkel 548 by Mozart. And the musicians there continued to be Serbian friends, but on that configuration were Daniel Dodd's violin, Julian Smiles' cello, with Catherine Selby at the piano. And you heard it here on 5MBS at 99.9 on the FM band here in Adelaide, or streaming anywhere in the world through 5MBS.com. Well, we have a minute or so left, so we'll spend that listening to Natalie Chi and Catherine Selby playing just a little bit of the opening movement to Beethoven's Kreutzer Sonata. But that will be always all from me, Philip Virgo. Thanks for joining me, but I'll say goodbye for now.

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0: 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Turn the music up.
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0: Let's get up and let's get out. 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
1: As life goes on, I'm starting to learn more and more about responsibility. And I realize that everything I do is affecting the people around me. So I want to take this time out to apologize for things that I've done and things that haven't occurred yet and things that they don't want to take responsibility for.

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1: You've travelled thousands of miles to see a winning smile, and Australia welcomes you. You know, we're a strange old lot, but you're welcome to what we've got, and these words will help get you through. Dead set, Reggie Ditch, spot on. Dinky Dye, true blue, cow bunger, fair dinkum, means I wouldn't dodge you. 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Oh, you'll eat till you're chock-a-block. Full as a boot. Stuffed like a capsicum. Full as a fowl. Yes, you'll be as full as a state school hat rack. Time for a drink? Well, you'll be bending the elbow, cracking a tube, hitting the slops, sinking a coldie, eating your bicky, tearing a tinny, having one with a dash, a 10-ounce sandwich. And we hope you don't get crook. Otherwise, you'll be off like your brother's sock. You'll be on the nose, crook as a chook and sick as a dog. And what's that? Someone's opened their play lunch. Passed the parcel. Torn one off? Well, they'll be looking for the little house. Seen a man about a dog, watering his horse, splashing his shoes. Off for a Jimmy or a Snakes, or a King Henry and an Edgar. He'd be looking for the Dunny, the Lou, the Dyke of the Shouse. Oh, you've had a good time. Chunder. Crying Ruth, barking the tiger, technicolor yawn, laughing at the grass, throwing your voice, saying hello to the big moose and the big white telephone. And eat. Oh, when you eat, you'll eat. You'll eat the leg of a rag doll through a cane chair. Yeah, you'll fancy some tucker. The worms will be biting. You'll eat a horse and chase the rider. You'll eat a fly-blown mango and the left leg of a skinny priest. Just about time for you to shoot through and farewell to your cheese and kisses, the billy lids, the trouble and strife, the ankle biters and the scone grabbers, the better half, the boss, the cook, the chairman of the board, the owner, breeder and trainer. You'll be off like a Bondi tram, a bucket of prawns in the sun. Don't laugh at us. We think you talk funny too.

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1: Good morning, I'm Laura Devoy. A 35-year-old woman has undergone multiple surgeries since being attacked by a shark at Sydney's Coogee Beach on Saturday. In a statement, Leah Stewart's family said she remains in a critical condition and will need extensive ongoing care, support and rehabilitation. A community meeting was held at Coogee Beach last night. President of the Coogee Surf Lifesaving Club, Ben Heenan, said a large part of the community has been affected.
2: Those that were part of the response, those that saw the incident, those that heard about it, those that take comfort from the water, something tragic has happened in their place of peace. We know it's going to be a long journey for recovery for a lot of people.
1: The British Prime Minister says banning social media for under-16s will encourage children to read, play outside and go to bed at a decent hour. Snapchat, TikTok, YouTube, Instagram, Facebook and X will all be included in the ban, which will be modelled on Australia's. Keir Starmer says social media is making children unhappy and harming their mental health.
3: But I ask the question now, do we truly believe that social media creates a happy environment for our children? Do we truly believe that it's a place where they can feel safe? I don't think I even need to answer those questions, do I? Every parent can see it with their own eyes.
1: Ex-owner Elon Musk, who has also been critical of Australia's ban, has labelled the UK a police state. The Reserve Bank's Monetary Policy Board will today reveal its decision on interest rates. The major banks are expecting the cash rate to remain steady at 4.35%. There have been three consecutive rises this year. The decision will be revealed at 2:30 p.m. Australian Eastern Standard Time. International condemnation is mounting after a Russian airstrike caused major damage to a 1,000-year-old monastery in Kyiv. The European Union's foreign policy chief called it a war crime, while the French foreign minister said it was like bombing Notre Dame. The building was among many struck on Sunday night. Metropolitan Epiphanius is the head of the Orthodox Church in Ukraine.
4: When I learned about this, I could hardly believe it had actually happened. It is horrifying. But we can see that nothing is sacred to the enemy. They are trying to destroy us and even target monuments of global significance. The Kyiv Pechersk Lavra is a unique holy site, not only for Ukrainians and the Ukrainian church, but also for the entire Orthodox world and humanity as a whole.
1: That audio from the BBC. Neurodiverse DJs and streamers are preparing for a 24-hour global dance party. With this story, Shannon Kirkwood.
5: From Europe to the US, Australia and New Zealand, music, movement and connection is the idea behind Neurodance. The 24-hour dance party is celebrating Neurodiversity Pride Day. A DJ from Melbourne will be among those keeping the music flowing, with neurodiverse DJs and streamers taking turns across time zones. Organisers say there is no one right way for participants to dance, but rather to experience music, rhythm and movement in a way which feels true for each individual. The online event begins this afternoon, Australian time.
1: Turning to sports, Spain and Cape Verde have played out a nil-all draw at the FIFA World Cup. Spain is ranked the second best country in the world, according to FIFA, while Cape Verde is number 67. The match between Belgium and Egypt is currently underway.
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1: Good morning, I'm Laura Devoy. US President Donald Trump says a preliminary deal to end the war with Iran has already been signed and the text would be released soon. The BBC's Paul Adams reports.
2: Details of the Memorandum of Understanding are yet to be published. It's not a peace treaty, only the broad outline for a difficult set of negotiations to come. Iran's President Masoud Pezeshkian has called it an honourable document. Meeting the summit's host, the French President Emmanuel Macron, Donald Trump said the Strait of Hormuz would be fully opened by Friday. He said Iran had agreed not to have a nuclear weapon. That's hardly new. Tehran has made that pledge before. But the president also paid tribute to the leadership in Iran, which he now describes as pragmatic. It's all a far cry from the call for regime change the president made when he launched the war at the end of February.
1: There are calls for an ongoing support package for businesses 100 days on from the closure of a major New South Wales highway. Peter Hislop has more.
3: The Great Western Highway connects Sydney with the New South Wales Central West region, including the towns of Bathurst, Orange and Dubbo. It's been 100 days since visible cracking was noticed on the Mitchells Causeway Bridge, taking traffic down from Mount Victoria. Local MP Andrew Gee has labelled a recent support package announced by the state government hopelessly inadequate, and he's calling for ongoing payments.
4: Not just one-off grants. It's got to be like we had with JobKeeper during COVID.
3: An engineering solution for the bridge is expected to be announced by the end of this month.
1: Victorians' right to work from home could soon become law. The state government will today introduce a bill to Parliament to legislate a right for all public and private sector employees to work from home 2 days a week if they reasonably can. In the US, an emergency response is underway after a B-52 military aircraft crashed shortly after taking off from an Air Force base in California. It was not immediately clear whether there were any injuries. New data shows Australians are more willing to donate money in times of need, like following a natural disaster. The Australian Red Cross's State of Giving report shows disaster response efforts have increased significantly. The organisation initiated 23 separate activations across the country in the summer months and supported more than 43,000 people. Acting CEO Penny Harrison says despite cost of living pressures, many Australians are still choosing to give.
5: Real stories and people's own experiences impact their peers because people donating see what's happening within their own communities. And that really resonates as a part of this very strong community spirit that we do have in Australia. People want to and do reach out to help each other in times of crisis.
1: An iconic Australian band is getting back together. Members of Australian Crawl will reunite for the first time in 40 years later this year. Frontman James Raine, guitarist Simon Binks and drummer David Raine will play 10 shows as part of a touring festival in October and November. Turning to sports, six state cricket associations have provided in-principle support for a self-determination investment model in the Big Bash League. Cricket Australia met with the states yesterday to discuss a revised model after the previous one was rejected by New South Wales and Queensland. Chair of the South Australian Cricket Association, Will Rayner, said the talks were constructive and the group made good progress. Victoria has already announced plans to sell the licence for the Melbourne Renegades.
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6: And it's now time for the weather for Bathurst and Orange this morning, Tuesday the 16th of June. It's mostly sunny out there today, patchy morning fog, light winds becoming northwesterly 15 to 20 kilometres in the middle of the day before coming lighter in the early afternoon. And daytime maximum temperatures are between 16 and 20 degrees this morning. It's currently 6 degrees in Orange and 4 degrees in Bathurst. And taking a look at Bathurst tomorrow, Wednesday, June 17th, it's looking to be mostly cloudy. Top temperatures of 18 degrees with a minimum of 8 degrees. That UV index is looking to be low. And there is a no frost risk on the radar. Very similar conditions in Orange tomorrow. It's partly cloudy, top temperatures of 16 degrees with a minimum of 9 degrees. There is no percent chance of rain with a low UV index and, of course, no frost risk.
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6: Hello and welcome to Breakfast for Tuesday, the 16th of June. You're with Charlie this morning. Coming up on the program today, we'll be keeping you updated around the region in arts. And this hour, we'll be chatting with the Mayor of Bathurst Regional Council. And we'll also be reading some community service announcements. Of course, over the next 2 hours, we'll be keeping you updated with the region's weather. And don't forget some great music along the way. So to kickstart this hour, or this the start of the program here on 2MCE Breakfast, we're going to go to Parcels with You Got Me Feeling.

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2: And the song just before that was Bothers Me by Spacey Jane here on 2MCE, 92.3 in Bathurst, 94.7 in Orange, and everywhere in between via our website. Alrighty, it is a quarter past seven this morning, which means it's now time for our weekly chat. It's the best chat on the program, in my opinion at least, with the Mayor of Bathurst Regional Council, talking all things Bathurst and the surrounds. For a back for another week, Robert Taylor.
3: Thanks, Charlie, for that wonderful introduction. It's morning and it's a little bit cloudy out there, but I hope to clear up.
2: No, it is very foggy out there this morning. I was driving into the studio and I had to put the high beams on in the middle of town and I was like, why am I doing this? This felt ridiculous. But anyway, got here safely, safe and sound, so we're all here. But shall we get straight into what we've got coming up?
3: Well, okay, yeah, we have Charlie, as you mentioned, I think last week, we've got the World Elder Abuse Awareness Day information store. Now, look, this is, as you know, our elders are vulnerable to all sorts of scams and thefts, and you know, they're just the vulnerable members of our community. So, look, we've got in conjunction with the Bathurst Chifley Command, we've put together a booklet on all things to be aware of, Charlie, and we're holding a stall down there on the Manda Shopping Centre in front of Bloom's Chemist this coming Thursday. So those are out and about this Thursday. Just drop in and see it happening between 10 a.m. and 2 p.m. As I said, this Thursday in front of Bloom's Chemist, and it's just a booklet and a brochure on just telling you what to be aware of, to be vigilant for our elderly people. Just look out for themselves and for your neighbours, a book for the neighbours that can keep an eye on our elderly neighbours. And that's happening next Thursday, or this Thursday, Charlie, at between 10 and 2. And if you can't make it, we have a book that's available at the Bathurst Library. Those are down that end of town, the Bathurst Library, or if you're going past the Civic Centre, drop in and there'll be booklets there for you to pick up. So that's happening this Thursday, Charlie. It's a World Elder Abuse Awareness Day. So that's happening on Thursday for those booklets to be picked up.
2: It's always important to have the information on what kind of abuse elders do go through. Obviously, being an important part of our community, it is important to make sure that we are, you know, treating them with respect.
3: Yeah, respect, and just make sure that they're safe. Coming in the older years.
2: No, exactly right. And we've got coming up in about, I think it's in a couple of weeks, maybe even a month or two now, we've got the Regional Songwriting Contest for 2026. It's back and it's bigger than ever, I've heard, Robert.
3: Well, yeah. Look, Charlie, look, this is a great opportunity for our young talent out there, or even our elder talent. That's the songwriting competition that's happening. Entries close on midnight Friday, the 10th of July. So we have a little while, Charlie. We've got a few weeks. But it's an opportunity to our up-and-coming talent in town to write an original song. And the 12 finalists will be forming at BMEC on the 27th of August. So there'll be 12 finalists, and they'll be able to perform their original song at BMEC on August the 22nd. And for more information, get on the website, BMEC, and / songwriting competition, book your ticket or drop in to VMAC and make inquiries in there. But look, as I said, Charlie, great opportunity. It's on again. Any of those people, talented people out there for songwriting ability, I'm left out of that, I'm afraid. And that's happening, as I said, the 27th, I'll be performing.

0: on the 22nd of August, but entries do close on Friday, the 10th of July. So we've got a little while, but start thinking about it, putting those songs together in lyrics, and hopefully it'll be a wonderful night down there with the 12 finalists.
1: Don't sell yourself too short there, Robert, with the songwriting ability. I reckon you've got a bit of an art for it. I reckon you've got a bit about you.
0: Charlie, no way.
1: But we've got obviously heading into near the end of the financial year and end of June, July period. We've got the last year's 25-26 waste vouchers are set to expire soon. It's obviously a big push to make sure people are using them, because it's not something you can just hold on to in next year and go, oh, I want to use this. It's something that expires. Is that right, Robert?
0: That's right, Charlie. Yeah, look, they come out with our rate notices, and you've got your green waste and your general waste. Well, look, and you do, and I've even, done this myself. I've put them in the cupboard, I put them in the drawer, and then when they've expired, and a month after expiry date, I've found out that I've got to go to the dump with a heap of rubbish. So look, have a look at it. They do expire at the end of the month, 30th of June. Great opportunity to start cleaning up around the house, or get rid of those unwanted items that you don't necessarily need and can get rid of. Use those vouchers up. The new vouchers won't be out with until the new rate notices are out. So have a look. If you've got some there, don't waste them. Great opportunity to use them up and get rid of that rubbish that's laying around the house and have a big clean up. So make sure that you use those vouchers, or try to use those vouchers before they expire.
1: It's a good time period to sort of declutter, isn't it? You kind of get rid of all of the stuff you don't need, and then you get all of it back in the next year, and then it's a repeating cycle, isn't it? Just decluttering.
0: It is. You collect it, Charlie. You get rid of it, but then you collect it. So, and as I said, it's a great opportunity to use those vouchers instead of wasting them. So have a look around. We've got to get to the waste management. Use those vouchers up before they expire.
1: No, 100%. And the last thing that we've got on the agenda for this morning, we spoke about it last week, and I think we've mentioned it just a couple of times throughout the year, but obviously the Australia Day Awards for 2027, the nominations are opening for several awards. It's obviously important to make sure we get the nominations in, just because of the amount of people we've got Destination Event of the Year, Community Event of the Year, Most Outstanding New Event of the Year, Youth Service Award, and Youth Arts and Youth Service Awards, those awards can't go wrong, can they, Robert?
0: No, they can't, Charlie. Look, and I know it's a way out now, it's 6 months out, but the 2027 Australia Day Awards, we're looking for those nominations. And look, we have some wonderful people in our community that can be nominated. You know someone out there that deserves a nomination for, as you said, the Youth Arts Award and the Youth Service Award, but it's also with the Citizen of the Year Award and Living Legends Awards, Charlie. And these awards are all held together in early July at the Citizenship Award. And it's a wonderful, wonderful day, actually, for these presentations. But what we need people out there is to have them nominated. And nominations will close for the Youth Arts and Youth Service Awards on Friday, the 6th of November. And the Event of the Year nominations close on Friday, the 8th of January. Now, the reason why they close a little bit later, Charlie, because there is some events coming up. So it gives them an opportunity to be nominated. But look, it's... we're getting it out there quite early to get these nominations in, and they're justly rewarded, Charlie, for the outstanding work that people do in our community and just do not get recognised. So if you've got anyone in mind, please just take the time, jot down the submission and enter it for this wonderful day, which is the Citizenship Award in January.
1: No, wonderful, wonderful. Now, Robert, we're going to try something a little bit different here today. We're going to start a new segment. It's called Stumpy's Song Selection. I'm going to need you to pick a song out of the two artists that I give you, so Savage Garden or The Whitlams, and we'll play it at some point during the day. What are your thoughts? What are your feelings?
0: Well, Charlie, we just got through the songwriting of the year. I'm not very talented, but I do know Savage Garden.
1: Oh, beautiful. We'll go with that then. So, Robert,
0: We'll go with Savage Garden, okay.
1: Robert, thank you for joining me here on 2MC Breakfast this morning. It's always a great pleasure, and we'll keep... Stumpy song selection going for weeks ahead. How about that?
0: Good on you, Charlie. Look forward to it.
1: All righty. That was the Mayor of Bathurst Regional Council, Robert Taylor. My name is Charlie, and you're listening to 2MCE.
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1: 2MCE Community News. Good morning, I'm Peter Hislop. A coronial inquest begins today examining the death of a Central West girl and the court action that followed. Bridget Biddy Porter from Orange was murdered in July 2020. The state's Supreme Court found Biddy's killer was not criminally responsible due to mental illness. Several details about the case cannot be made public due to court orders, including the murderer's name. The state coroner, Teresa O'Sullivan, has agreed to hold a coronial inquest starting today in Sydney. It will look at the perpetrator's mental health, including responses from family and the school system. It's been revealed the failing bridge responsible for the closure of the Great Western Highway between Victoria Pass and Little Hartley has been heritage listed. It adds a new layer of red tape to the urgently needed repairs as affected communities lament 100 days since the road's closure. The federal member for Calair, Andrew Gee, says it's causing further delays and more frustration for motorists, residents and businesses.
2: So they've got to work through heritage issues apparently in order to fix it up. I mean, honestly, words almost fail me. And this was done a couple of years ago. So under the current New South Wales government, they have put this heritage listing on it. So, of course, that is going to make it longer in terms of the time frame to get it sorted.
1: Cabon Council is set to host a workshop today to help locals identify and manage priority weeds. The focus will be on the serrated tussock and cape broom, two invasive species that can impact agriculture, biodiversity and land values if left unmanaged. The session starts at 10:30 a.m. at the Mullion Creek RFS shed on Long Point Road. A new program will aim to strengthen the state's First Nations business sector by providing connections to culture, country and opportunity. Adam Walks, Senior Program Officer with the Department of Education School Infrastructure, explains what Gather and Grow is about ahead of the event today.
3: Basically, it's about connecting Aboriginal business with government, and it's about giving people real opportunities with the people who actually make the decisions. It's about giving information on how government works and how people can actually get involved on the projects.
1: The event will be held today at the Orange Function Centre from 10 a.m. And Bletchington Public School students learning about the world of radio and audio have started a new podcast.
4: What is your favourite type of reading, fact or fiction?
5: I read lots of fact and also lots of fiction.
4: Do you have a favourite topic that you like to read about?
5: Love reading about history, things that have happened in the past.
1: That's students speaking with Ms Hughes. They've recently interviewed Orange councillor Steve Peterson and Calair MP Andrew Gee. In sport, the Bathurst St Pats have won against the previously unbeaten Lithgow Panthers 2-1 in Women's Premier League hockey. The Saints wore pink, raising awareness for breast cancer. And that's your 2MCE Community News, made possible with support from the Community Broadcasting Foundation. We'll have more news in an hour.
6: And it's now time for the weather for Bathurst and Orange this morning. It is mostly sunny, bit of patchy morning fog about with light winds becoming a bit quicker in the middle of the day before returning back to being light in the early afternoon. And daytime maximum temperatures are between 16 and 20 degrees today. It's currently 4 degrees, feeling like it's 4 out there in Bathurst today. And it's currently 7 degrees in Orange, feeling like it's 4 out there as well. So it's definitely a bit cooler out there this morning here in Bathurst and in Orange as well. So it's going to get a bit chilly about the region today. So hopefully you rug up when you need to as well.
7: And a good morning to you, and welcome to another Wednesday morning music program on 2MCE. My name is Lawrence. I'll be with you for the next 2 hours with lots and lots of music as usual. So do stay with me, and we'll have variety, variety, the spice of life, as they say.
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0: And that was La Rue here on 2MCE Breakfast 92.3 in Bathurst, 94.7 in Orange, and everywhere in between via our website, 2MCE.org, and the Community Radio Plus app. Alrighty, it is about a quarter to 8 o'clock this morning, which means it's now time for our Arts Out West roundup with Mary Ann Jakes.
1: Arts Out West, a roundup of what's happening in the arts around the Central West.
2: Hello, it is Mary Ann Jakes from Arts Out West. We're headed into the galleries today and we are starting in Orange, where Peasley Street Gallery have got A World in Four Voices. Four artists, four origins, Poland, Japan, Australia and Germany. And each artist brings their own history, perspective and way of seeing and have created works that feel beautifully distinct. This is on through until late July at the Peasley Street Gallery in Orange. Heading to Cowra, and the Cowra Japanese Gardens and Cultural Centre are currently showing an exhibition curated by Tetsu Kimura, an Australian-Japan Foundation-supported event highlighting the stories and contributions of Japanese Australians in the 19th century through until about 1946. That's on through until the end of this month in Cowra. Just over at the Cowra Regional Art Gallery, brand new exhibitions will open on Friday night. Luminous Revolution and Rewritten Ground, both group shows bringing together artists from the Cowra area. Luminous Revolution is all about power and nuance of colour. You'll see the work by Linda Chant, Brenda Stace Chat, Inel Date, David Henley, Rebecca Darling, Chaney Nottingham and Marianne Wright. And Rewritten Ground, also a group exhibition, draws a little further in the region and explores human intervention within the landscape. Contemporary pieces in both of these, including sculptural works as well as paintings and drawings, that opens on Friday night, 6 o'clock at the Cowra Regional Gallery, and you can catch that then for 6 weeks, running every day of the week. For more events and more exhibitions, head to the What's On calendar at centralnsw.com. And if you're travelling around the region and looking for galleries or studios to visit, use the galleries map. There's lots and lots pinned, lots in all kinds of places across the Central West. You'll find their opening times and what kind of work they show and sell. And that is at centralnsw.com.
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5: And in Orange, there is plenty going on, as we're about to find out from the event organiser from Orange City Council, Ellie Barron. 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

And that was the Whitlams there with Thank You For Loving Me At My Worst here on 2MCE Breakfast, 92.3 in Bathurst, 94.7 in Orange, and everywhere in between via our website, 2mce.org. Alrighty, seeing as we only have about 2 and a bit minutes until the 8 o'clock news, which is brought to us by National Radio News, we'll be hearing from Jazz Vinler and Jackie Lanigan in the next hour of 2MCE Breakfast, while, of course, we'll be playing some more of your absolute favourites to get you going this morning. Speaking of the news, to take us through right up until then, we're going to go with Fred again. It's Adore You.

0: I felt badly that we had to go back on the attack for two nights. And I thought a third, but we made it before that happened. But I think a lot of great things are going to happen in the Middle East right now. And very importantly, the oil is plummeting down and the stock market is shooting up like a rocket.
1: The last of 2 days of a Senate inquiry's hearings into the government's tax reforms is being held today. Shannon Kirkwood reports.
2: In the spotlight, the replacement of the 50% discount for capital gains tax with a rate tied to inflation and a 30% minimum, as well as changes to negative gearing. The Australian Council of Social Service will express support for the proposed reforms, saying they're long overdue and will improve housing affordability. The Real Estate Institute, meantime, will argue any changes to the current CGT and negative gearing arrangements will add to existing supply constraints and increase pressure on the availability and affordability of private rental accommodation. Yesterday, some witnesses expressed criticism of the two-day inquiry as not enough to adequately investigate the tax reforms.
1: The Australian Federal Police is investigating claims Australians were sexually assaulted by Israeli forces. The group of activists who were detained after attempting to reach Gaza on a humanitarian flotilla last month met with Foreign Minister Penny Wong yesterday. Juliette Lamont says Senator Wong believed the group. Israel has denied claims of physical and sexual assault. The Ebola outbreak in the Democratic Republic of Congo has reached 782 confirmed cases and 181 deaths. The BBC's Anne Soy has been to one clinic in the epicentre of the outbreak where she met a patient who's going home after recovering from the disease.
3: About a dozen healthcare workers are singing and dancing as they escort a newly recovered patient from the Ebola treatment centre in Mongwalu. Daniel Kitambala walks in front of them, holding a black plastic bag that has his disinfected belongings.
4: You're now going home. What message do you have for those people you're going back to?
5: The message for the people in the village is that they should come here for treatment.
1: Australia Post is again urging dog owners to take action, with new data showing 47 posties are involved in dog-related incidents a week. There have been more than 1,200 incidents reported nationwide over the past 6 months, a 5% increase on the same period last year. More than a third of all cases were in New South Wales. Australia Post General Manager Safety Russell Munro has these tips for dog owners.
6: Securing your dog behind a locked gate, in the back garden or a set room when expecting a delivery, wait for the postie to arrive, accept your parcel, and then really importantly, don't let the dog out until the postie has left the property completely.
1: Turning to sport, a surprise result at the World Cup with Spain and Cape Verde playing out a nil-all draw. Spain is ranked second in the world, Cape Verde 67th. In the other match this morning, Belgium and Egypt drew 1-1.
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8: And it's now time for the weather for Bathurst and Orange this morning, Tuesday the 16th of June. It's mostly sunny, patchy morning fog about with light winds as well. And daytime maximum temperatures are between 16 and 20 degrees today. It's currently 6 degrees in Orange and 4 degrees in Bathurst. Taking a look at Orange tomorrow, Wednesday the 17th of June. It's looking to be partly cloudy. Top temperatures of 16 degrees with a minimum of 9 degrees. There's about a 3% chance of rain now, with the UV index looking to be low. There is no frost risk on the radar. Very similar conditions in Bathurst tomorrow. It's looking to be mostly cloudy. Top temperatures of 18 degrees with a minimum of 8 degrees. There's 0% chance of rain. That UV index is looking to be low. And there is also no frost on the radar.
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11: 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It's therefore with a great deal of pleasure that I declare open officially the 2MCE Orange Translator.
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8: Hello and welcome back to the second hour of 2MCE Breakfast for Tuesday the 16th of June. You're with Charlie this morning. I hope you've been having a great morning so far. Coming up in this hour of 2MCE Breakfast, we'll be checking up on the weather as we always do. We'll also be hearing from Jackie Lanigan from the Bathurst Neighbourhood Centre, as well as Jasmine Vinelot from Central West Libraries. And of course, we'll be playing some more of your absolute favourites here this morning. So to kick us off, we're going to go with Ocean Alley and Drenched.

0: And that was The Go-Betweens with Streets of Your Town here on 2MCE Breakfast, 92.3 in Bathurst, 94.7 in Orange, and everywhere in between via our website, 2MCE.org, and the Community Radio Plus app. Alrighty, it's currently 8:16 this morning, and yesterday afternoon, 2MCE volunteer Molly spoke with Jackie Lanigan, a Migrant Support and Community Engagement Officer at the Bathurst Neighbourhood Centre, about all of the amazing events that they have coming up. Here's how that chat went.
1: The Neighbourhood Centre always has great activities and strong support for people living in the Bathurst region. And to tell us what's currently happening, I have Migrant Support and Community Engagement Worker, Jackie Lanigan, joining me today. How are you going today, Jackie?
2: I'm great, thank you.
1: That is very good to hear. Now, one of the great things that the Neighbourhood Centre offers is free legal advice for anyone who needs it.
2: Yes, that's right. We have a legal clinic here every Thursday. People do need to give us a call to make an appointment, as each week will be a different type of legal advice, whether it be civil, family or criminal. But yeah, people can feel free to give us a call and we will book an appointment for you.
1: Amazing. And I love that you've got that support there. And a reminder, it is free on Thursdays. But of course, depending on the day, depends on the advice. So do make sure you ring up the Neighbourhood Centre, book that in, and they can tell you the right day to pop on by.
2: That's right.
1: Now, if you're after a simple way to move your body, I know we spoke about this last time, Jackie, why not join the Neighbourhood Centre for some 8-4 Tai Chi.
2: Absolutely. It's a lovely, gentle way to keep movement happening in your body and help yourself be centred. And it's suited to all people.
1: Fantastic. And I think that's something I definitely need to get into. I think I remember you saying you didn't mind Tai Chi, Jackie.
2: Yeah, that's right. I don't mind it at all.
1: Beautiful. Well, if me and Jackie are doing it, I think you should get involved. And when are they running?
2: The Tai Chi runs on Wednesday mornings at 10 a.m. here at the Neighbourhood Centre, and it's a gold coin donation, so people are welcome to come along.
1: Fantastic. Do they need to RSVP for this or can they just show up?
2: They can just show up, actually.
1: Perfect, perfect. So, well, if you want to do it, bring your friend. The more the merrier. I think that's a great way to spend your Wednesday mornings, 10 a.m. over at the Neighbourhood Centre.
2: That's right.
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2: Yes, so this year's Refugee Week theme is A Million Stories. 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
1: Fantastic. I think that's such a great opportunity to read, especially during Refugee Week. 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
1: Amazing. That sounds fantastic. Now, if anyone does want to get in contact,

0: they're about the free legal advice, the Tai Chi, or anything else you have on offer, how can they get in contact?
1: Well, they can give us a call on 6332 4866. 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
0: Fantastic. That is amazing. There's always so much happening over at the Neighbourhood Centre. Thank you so much for joining me today, Jackie.
1: Oh, you're very welcome. Thanks very much for having me.
0: Not a worry at all. Just a reminder, if you do want to get in contact with the Bathurst Neighbourhood Centre, you can reach out on 02633 24866. 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That was migrant support and community engagement worker Jackie Lennigan from the Bathurst Neighbourhood Centre.
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5: 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But straight after that, of course, we'll have a quick word from our sponsors, and we'll also be hearing from Jazzed Vinyler as well, and of course some absolute more music as well. But here you go, local news.
6: 2MCE Community News. Good morning, I'm Peter Hislop. The state's flagship engagement series for First Nations businesses will host an event in Orange today. Gather and Grow aims to provide new opportunities for local Aboriginal businesses. Adam Walks, Senior Program Officer with the Department of Education, says there are unique challenges facing the sector.
7: Opportunity is a big one. Knowing how to do the applications and compete with those bigger businesses, especially the larger businesses from the metropolitan area. So it's about giving the local businesses the opportunity to get involved, and that's why we bring these Gathering Grows out to the remote country areas.
6: A new layer of heritage red tape is causing more headache for local authorities, residents and businesses impacted by the closure of the Great Western Highway between Victoria Pass and Little Hartley. It's been revealed the failing bridge behind the closure was granted heritage listing a few years ago. Leaders have gathered in Bathurst to call for faster action from the state government. Tatiana Coulter from the Oberon Business and Tourism Association says some members may not be able to stay open due to a drop in tourism numbers.
8: 50% decline in revenue for a lot of the businesses. How long can that last? I mean, can anyone take a 50% reduction in salary? I don't think so. So that's in the first 100 days. I dread to think what will happen in the next 100 days or more.
6: Blaney Shire Council is empowering local men this Men's Mental Health Week. They've teamed up with Blaney Men's Shed to support the community and the workforce and to start normalising conversations around health. President of the Blaney Men's Shed, Ian Took, says it can be as simple as sending a text or making a phone call to start the conversation.
9: Men tend to ignore it. They think that they're a little bit secure in knowing how they deal with their own issues. And they don't tend to share that sort of thing with other blokes or even with their families. Having a non-judgmental process in place where people can just sort of sit and share and talk is very useful.
6: Locals are making the most of the return and earn facilities around the Central West, helping to raise funds for the Smith family. For every 30 eligible cans or bottles returned, a book will be donated to a young person in need. It's part of a collaboration between the Smith family and the New South Wales Return and Earn program that aims to raise $200,000 by October 18. And the Cabon Acquisitive Art Prize exhibition is now on display at the Cabon Community Centre. The prize showcases some of the region's finest artistic talent, featuring works from around 30 local artists and 60 students. Council says the annual exhibition celebrates creativity and a sense of place within the Cabon community. The presentation gala night to celebrate the artists and winners will be held next Thursday. And that's your 2MCE Community News. 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
5: And it's finally time for the last weather update for today, Tuesday the 16th of June. It's mostly sunny out there this morning, patchy morning fog about with light winds becoming a bit stronger later in the middle of the day and then becoming lighter again in the early afternoon. It is currently 6 degrees in Orange, feeling like it's about 4 out there this morning. Oh, no, sorry, my apologies. It is 7 degrees out there this morning, feeling like it's 7. And in Bathurst, it's 4 degrees, also feeling like it's 4. So it's a bit of a chilly one out there today. Hopefully the tops of 17 and 16 for Bathurst and Orange, respectively. Hopefully they are. Warm up, everybody, as we head into the cooler months. We're already in winter, but heading into the later months of winter when it gets nice and chilly out there as well. Of course, we've still got Jazzed Vinyler right around the corner here on 2MCE Breakfast, so make sure you stick around for that one.
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1: Now, yesterday afternoon, 2MCE spoke with Jazz Vinler, the Reading and Writing Coordinator at Central West Libraries, about some of the amazing events that they have coming up. Here's how that chat went.
2: Today on 2MCE, I'm catching up with Jasmine Vidler, Reading and Writing Coordinator at Central West Libraries, to hear about all the exciting events the libraries have in store for us. How are you going today, Jasmine?
3: Oh, very well, thank you.
2: Awesome. Now, today I first wanted to hear about how crafters can get creative with the Yarn Whisperers group at Cowra Library.
3: Yes, this is a fantastic group. They're a local group, and as you said, they're called the Yarn Whisperers. They meet at Cowra Library every Wednesday, and at 10 a.m. They're there with to help adults. So they're all about anyone interested in knitting and crocheting, and all skill levels are welcome, and they're happy to show people what to do and how to get started, or just welcome people who want to share in their knitting and crocheting. But then every second Wednesday, on alternate Wednesdays at 3:30 p.m. they'll be teaching young people, so primary and school age children and adults as well who can come along at that time. They'll be teaching them all about crocheting and knitting as well. So they're stocked up with yarn, they're loaded with patience, and they're ready to teach. So everyone's welcome to come along. And the next session for that afternoon session for children is Wednesday the 24th of June.
2: Yeah, and now for book lovers like myself who love a bargain, there'll also be a library lovers book sale at Orange City Library.
3: Yes, now we have these every now and again, and we're very pleased to say our next one will be on Friday the 26th of June from 4 till 7 p.m. and then Saturday the 27th of June from 9:30 till 4 p.m. Now these are slightly different times than we've had before. We used to go across the weekend, but we have a special surprise for everyone on the Friday night. So do come along on Friday the 26th of June from 4 till 7. See what's in store for everyone, and we have lots of books on offer and everything you can think of, fiction, travel guides, and books are just $1 and magazines are 20 cents. So come along, pick up a bargain, and check us out on the Friday night for a surprise for everyone.
2: Yeah, definitely one you don't want to miss. And for anyone interested in a little family history, the Orange Family History Group researchers are in Orange City Library on Fridays.
3: Yeah, that's right. They're there every Friday from about 10:30 across till 3 p.m. and they can help with your family history research. 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They're there to help. 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And so you can call in on the Friday, or you're most welcome to email your inquiries to familyhistory@orange.nsw.gov.au.
2: Now, there's also a lot more happening at Orange City Library this month with author Katrina McDonald-Rowe, who is launching her new middle grade fantasy on the 27th of June.
3: Yeah, that's right. That's at 2 o'clock on the Saturday. And her book is aimed at children 9 to 14 years. And it's called The Stolen Band. And it's really an adventure story based on three classic Scottish fairy tales. And Katrina will be in conversation with local journalist Melanie Pierce, and their talk will be followed by a lovely fairy craft activity. So I'm just inviting all the young people interested in reading and books and how to get published and come along and meet Katrina and learn about her book. It's a wonderful story about fairies and fairy heritage and enchanting stories. So really welcome everyone to come along and meet Katrina and talk about books and children's writing, and also do that fairy craft activity. And Katrina has lots of experience. She's written other books that inspire kids to face real life challenges with courage and kindness. And she's worked in the media and has also created a couple of podcasts. So she's very well spoken, a great communicator, and I think people will really love this book about a fairy kingdom.
2: Oh, definitely. Good one for kids to get behind. Now, if there are listeners out there who are enthralled by Jane Austen's novels and her sharp social commentary, they'll surely enjoy an upcoming lecture from Mary Sharp called Jane Austen, Gentility, Gossip and Gallantry, Common Misconceptions, which is also happening at Orange City Library.
3: Yeah, we're really excited to be working with the Australian Decorative Fine Arts Society here in Orange. On Wednesday, the 8th of July, we'll be welcoming, as you said, the lecturer Mary Sharp. She's going to be talking about Jane Austen's novels. And many people think that they're just lightweight romances and don't have any real substance. But she's going to shatter that myth and talk about specifically her books Emma and Pride and Prejudice, and talk about how Jane Austen is really a social commentator. So she wasn't just doing the light and bright stories. She was really doing a social commentary on life at the time. And it's not just about romance. It's more about the moral challenges. And she wasn't just a mild spinster, but she was also a social commentator with things that are relevant to today as well. So that'll be really wonderful. And she'll talk about the characters too, like the tedious Miss Bates and in Emma, and the overexcitable Mrs. Bennet. So it'll be lots of fun. And anyone who's interested in Jane Austen is welcome to come along. And this is a free event. And we're really appreciative of the Australian Decorative Fine Arts Society opening their doors for this event to share with everyone.
2: Yeah, definitely be an interesting one. Now, the next one, save the date. The Orange Readers and Writers Festival is happening on Saturday, the 1st of August, with appearances from authors like Sam Guthrie, Cynthia Banham, and Meredith Jaffe, and more.
3: Yeah, we're really excited to have these authors coming along. Sam Guthrie has written an international political thriller. It's his debut novel, but it's also a bestseller already. It's called The Peak. I'm reading it at the moment. It's really exciting, and it's about, you know, corruption and the Chinese government and Canberra and the world falling apart. So it's a really timely novel. And then we've also got, as you mentioned, Cynthia Banham talking about her book Mother Shadow, and it's really a meditation on maternal inheritance. So really, really deep and interesting book. And then Meredith Jaffe, she's talking about her book The Importance of Being Delia, which is about finding out, do you know who your true friends really are in a crisis? So lots of fun, lots of interesting discussions and conversations to be had, and we'll be cozying up to the winter fire at the Hotel Kinobalus and hearing all about these books from these great authors.
2: Yeah, sounds like it's going to be an interesting talk from the authors. Now, how can people find out more about any of the activities we've talked about today?
3: Oh, definitely. Just jump onto the Central West Library's website and you'll find our events button, and press on that and you'll see all our events coming up. And also you can just call us at, if there's anything you have questions about, call us on 6393 8132. And also, Molly, I just want to do a shout out to a regular listener. We've heard from Jenny, and I just want to let her know that we are thinking of you.
2: Thank you so much for joining me today, Jasmine. Always a pleasure to chat with you and hear about all the exciting things happening at the libraries.
3: Yeah, thank you so much, Molly.
2: That was Jasmine Weidler, Reading and Writing Coordinator at Central West Libraries. My name's Molly and you're listening to 2MC.
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And that was Missy Higgins with Scar here on 2MCE Breakfast, 92.3 in Bathurst, 94.7 in Orange, and everywhere in between via our website. Now, unfortunately, we are almost out of time this morning. We're about 5 minutes until, 4.5 minutes until the end of the program today. And of course, that'll be brought to us by National Radio News. But before we get there, we've got to talk about all of the amazing shows and music that there is coming up today. So straight after this and straight after the news at 9 o'clock, it's Morning Music. At 10, The Mamas with The Pops. At 11, it's the documentary from the BBC before. It's the talking newspaper from midday, where they'll be reading both local newspapers to you. Basically, if you're struggling to read the paper. So, and that will then, of course, start our afternoon programs, which includes Andrew's Treasure Chest at 1 o'clock. A Breath of Fresh Air at 2 p.m, Community Drive at 4 o'clock, and Alt.80s at 6 o'clock with Brett Van Hickeren. And you can, of course, find the full schedule at 2mce.org, plus some on-demand content and the ability to stream us live, which you can also do via the Community Radio Plus app. Just search Community Radio Plus wherever you get your apps. Now, for me, it has been an absolute pleasure to kickstart your day this morning. I hope you've enjoyed the breakfast show, and I hope that you have an amazing Tuesday ahead of you. Now, to take us through to the news, we're going to kick it all the way to Cobra, Starship, and Sabi with You Make Me Feel. Once again, my name is Charlie. Thank you very much for having me this morning. Breakfast will be back tomorrow from usual times. See you then.

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1: Good morning, I'm Laura Devoy. The Federal Finance Minister says the halving of the fuel excise was only meant to be a temporary measure. The rebate was announced in April in response to the closure of the Strait of Hormuz. But the US and Iran say they have reached an agreement to end the war this week, which would see the strait reopen. The measure is due to expire on the 30th of June, and Katie Gallagher told the ABC the government is considering its options.
2: This is something we keep under consideration. It was meant to be a temporary relief during this conflict. We know that there'll be a tail to this conflict in terms of, you know, how that impacts on prices and households remains to be seen. So this is something I think the PM said yesterday we keep under consideration.
1: The Reserve Bank is expected to keep interest rates on hold today. There have been three consecutive rises so far this year, but the major banks are all expecting the cash rate to remain at 4.35%. The RBA's Monetary Policy Board will wrap up its two-day meeting before revealing the decision at 2:30 p.m. Australian Eastern Standard Time. State media in Lebanon is reporting one person has died in an Israeli strike, which came hours after the US and Iran said they'd reached a deal to end their war. Lebanon was reportedly included in the deal. The BBC's Jeremy Bowen is in Beirut.
3: The biggest test of the US-Iran deal could come here in Lebanon. Benjamin Netanyahu, months away from an election, is under pressure from hardline cabinet ministers and political opponents not to stop Israel's offensive against Hezbollah, even though that could scupper Donald Trump's deal with Iran. The Americans might accept military action Israel calls self-defense, but Iran probably wouldn't. The Iranians are insisting that a deal in the Gulf requires a ceasefire in Lebanon.
1: An inquest into the death of a 10-year-old girl who was killed by a teenager known to her in 2020 will get underway today. The New South Wales Supreme Court found the perpetrator, who cannot be named for legal reasons, not criminally responsible for Bridget Porter's death due to mental illness. The inquest will examine responses to the perpetrator's mental health, including from family, medical practitioners and the school system. And if you or someone you know needs help, you can call Lifeline on 13 11 14 or Kids Helpline on 1800 55 1800. Eight people are presumed dead after a military aircraft crashed in the US state of California. The B-52 bomber took off from Edwards Air Force Base on a routine test mission and crashed shortly afterwards. Authorities say initial indications are the crash was not survivable. An Australian World Cup official has been accused of making a hand gesture often used by white supremacists. Sean Evans was seen making an OK symbol with his right hand in a video of officials working on a match on Sunday. The gesture was designated a hate symbol by the Anti-Defamation League in 2019. In a statement issued this morning, Mr. Evans denied deliberately using the gesture, saying it was an involuntary subconscious twitch. Turning to sports, six state cricket associations have provided in-principle support for a self-determination investment model in the Big Bash League. Cricket Australia met with the states yesterday to discuss a revised model after the previous one was rejected by New South Wales and Queensland. Chair of the South Australian Cricket Association, Will Rayner, said the talks were constructive and the group made good progress. Victoria has already announced plans to sell the licence for the Melbourne Renegades.
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1: Good morning, I'm Laura Devoy. US President Donald Trump says Iran has agreed not to have a nuclear weapon. The two countries are expected to sign a peace deal in Switzerland on Friday after reportedly agreeing to terms yesterday. Today, Mr. Trump is in France for the Group of Seven annual summit. Speaking at a press conference alongside French President Emmanuel Macron, he said a preliminary deal has already been signed.
2: We ended up making a deal. I felt badly that we had to go back on the attack for two nights, and I thought a third, but we made it before that happened. But I think a lot of great things are going to happen in the Middle East right now.
1: 100 days after the closure of a major New South Wales highway, there are calls for better support for affected businesses. Peter Hislop has more.
3: The Great Western Highway connects Sydney with the New South Wales Central West region, including the towns of Bathurst, Orange and Dubbo. It's been 100 days since visible cracking was noticed on the Mitchells Causeway Bridge, taking traffic down from Mount Victoria. Local MP Andrew G has labelled a recent support package announced by the state government hopelessly inadequate, and he's calling for ongoing payments.
4: Not just one-off grants. It's got to be like we had with JobKeeper during COVID.
3: An engineering solution for the bridge is expected to be announced by the end of this month.
1: Authorities in the US have confirmed 8 people were killed when a military plane crashed at the Edwards Air Force Base in California. The B-52 Stratofortress was on a routine mission when it crashed shortly after takeoff. An emergency response is ongoing, though is now being considered a recovery operation. A decline in the use of traditional media platforms has been observed, with the majority of young people now prioritising online sources of news. Scarlett Coppola has the story.
5: The News and Media Research Centre at the University of Canberra found television remains the main source of news, but is only 1% higher than social media. 60% of 18 to 24-year-olds have never used newspapers as a news source, and 40% of all Australians who used to get their news from newspapers and radio no longer use those sources. The survey was done as part of a global study which found almost 1 in 4 Australians pay for online news of any description. That's the third highest number among 48 surveyed nations.
1: A memorial is being held this morning in honour of fallen Tasmanian police officer Constable Keith Smith, who was killed in the line of duty 12 months ago. Tributes will be delivered by his colleagues, friends and Commissioner Donna Adams. New analysis shows Canadian pension funds are investing more in Australia's renewable energy projects compared to the nation's top 30 funds. The report found those funds have invested 4% of the renewable energy capacity required to meet the Australian government's 2030 mandated climate goals. That is 82% renewable electricity by 2030. Report author, Market Forces Head of Australian Campaigns Brett Morgan, explains what this means for superannuation account holders.
6: Millions of working Australians could benefit from their retirement savings, absolutely supercharging Australia's clean energy revolution and delivering reliable and affordable renewable energy.
1: Turning to sport, North Melbourne's Paul Curtis will face the AFL Tribunal this evening in a bid to overturn a 3-match suspension. Curtis was cited for a tackle that concussed West Coast's Hamish Davis on the weekend. It was graded careless, severe impact and high contact.
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7: Central Tablelands District weather. Tuesday, the 16th of June, orange, expected high of 16 degrees, mostly sunny. Morning, patchy mornings fog, light winds becoming northwesterly, 15 to 20 kilometres per hour in the middle of the day, then becoming light in the early afternoon. Bathurst, expected high today of 18 degrees, mostly sunny. Patchy morning fog. Light winds becoming northwesterly, 15 to 20 kilometres per hour in the middle of the day, then becoming lighter in the early afternoon. No fire danger rating. Wednesday, the 17th of June, orange, 7 to 16 degrees, partly cloudy. The chance of morning fog, light winds. Bathurst, 6 to 16 degrees, partly cloudy. The chance of a morning fog, light winds becoming northwesterly, 15 to 20 kilometres per hour in the middle of the day, then becoming light in the early afternoon. No fire danger rating. Sun protection is recommended from 11:50 a.m. to